0: It's the Larry Kudlow Show. Free market prosperity starts here. 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
1: Hello, folks. I'm Larry Kudlow. This is the Larry Kudlow Show, and it is good to be with you today. A little under the weather, but we'll do it. 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And during the week, please think about dropping in Fox Business, FBN, fabulous Fox Business, 4 to 5 p.m. every day, Monday through Friday, 4 to 5 p.m. Monday through Friday, the name of the show, Kudlow. And if you can't make it at 4, for heaven's sakes, just text your favorite 9-year-old. She'll show you how to DVR the show. No problem. Anyway, I guess the biggest stories this week, the Iran war and this treaty, the memo of understanding. It's not a treaty. It's a memo of understanding. The other big story I want to talk about, I hope I don't bore you to death, we have a new Federal Reserve chairman, my very good friend Kevin Warsh. And the central bank is very important. And so we'll talk about both of those things. Socialism comes to Washington, D.C. Oh, my God. Trump's going to have a big problem with that. California wants to tax wealthy people.

0: Well, anyway, we talk some politics later in the show and some economics. I think that, look, I am a supporter of Mr. Trump. That's no surprise. And I understand that there are some glitches in this memorandum of understanding with Iran. But I don't think it's so as bad as some people are saying. And it all depends on the implementation of the deal over the next, they say 60 days, 2 months. My guess is it's going to go on longer than that. But I support Trump. I mean, here's the thing. I read editorials in some of my favorite newspapers on how bad this deal is. All right. There are glitches in the deal. We will talk about that. But let's not forget that President Trump has done what nobody else has done in the last 50 years, 47 years, 48 years, and that is decimated Iran's military capabilities, their nuclear capabilities, and frankly, their economy, along with Treasury Secretary Scott Bessent. So epic fury and economic fury has dealt Iran a tremendous blow. They're on their knees. And no matter what they say, you know, they say crazy things. IRGC people, radical Islamists, they lie, they cheat, they steal. But no matter what they say, they're on their knees. They're decimated, obliterated, to use the president's word. Nobody's done that ever since they took over. The radical Islamists in 1979. So they will not have any power. They will not have any serious capabilities, you know, for a long time. Now, I don't know how long, 10 years, 20 years, I don't know. But we will not hear from them. They are no longer a threat. Their nuclear operation is no longer a threat for a long time. And that is really what President Trump has accomplished. Now, the memo of understanding basically swaps reopening the Strait of Hormuz with an end to the nuclear, longer-run nuclear capabilities, and hopefully the enriched uranium that Iran has, about 1,000 pounds, I guess. I'm not the military expert. I'm not the uranium expert. But that's what I gather, you know, from experts like General Keane and so forth. And we will see how this shakes out in the months ahead. In other words, there's going to be dealing here. Now, I have read the memo very, very carefully, many times. We talked about it on the TV show. We talked about it on this radio show. There are problems with it, okay? I don't have a problem with ending the naval blockade, but I do have a problem with ending all of the sanctions, most particularly the banking financial sanctions. I don't want Iran to get any more money than is absolutely necessary. Now, they're going to try to work a deal. It's in the papers this morning. So some humanitarian relief might flow through the Central Bank of Iran. And it would be, the checks would be written by Qatar, as I understand it. The checks will be written by the Central Bank of Qatar and designated for working for some humanitarian spending. Here's the Wall Street Journal. The U.S. is working with Qatar on a plan to make billions of dollars in frozen funds available to Iran for humanitarian spending. Another early financial incentive under the recently signed deal to end the war. The plan, which is not yet completed, is aimed at giving Iran access to the spending power of some of its estimated $100 billion in cash frozen worldwide, beginning with $6 billion held in Qatar. Under the deal, Qatar would allow purchases of food, medicine, and other humanitarian goods ordered by Iran's central bank with money drawn from frozen Iranian assets, mainly cash from oil sales that have been locked up overseas by sanctions. Okay, I don't know how this is going to play out. Nobody knows. If it's done properly, it will be just for humanitarian reasons. Food, medicine, other humanitarian. I mean, these are the people of Iran. Now, I know the IRGC. It's a believe me, a demonic bad lot. And it's a pity. It's almost a tragedy that we couldn't have complete regime change. We knocked out the first tier of leaders, decapitation. We knocked out the second tier. We knocked out the Ayatollah. Now we have the Ayatollah Jr., who's a nothing burger. But we couldn't knock out the IRGC completely. That's the reality. Bombing another 10 to 14 days would not take the regime out. So we have to deal with them, and then we have to deal with the, shall we say, more civilian aspects of the government. Speaker of the Parliament, Foreign Affairs. I don't know that there's any real differences between any of them. Okay, but I'm just saying that's the reality. And helping them out, helping the Iranian people. Look, they've been damaged. I mean, that's part of the success of Mr. Trump's war against Iran. Now, I don't want him to get all the sanction money. So we'll see. That does leave an opening. I agree. But the president said yesterday they're not going to get a dime, not going to get 10 cents if they don't adhere. And there are, apparently, there are unwritten agreements between the negotiators, our negotiators and their negotiators. Now, I don't know what that is. But J.D. Vance and President Trump have both said they're not going to get money. Now, they will get some humanitarian money, but they're not going to get all the money out there. And there's so much confusion over this $300 billion. There's no fund. It's just something to put in there. Nobody's going to give them all that money. The Gulf states who were attacked by Iran, hotels, airports, oil installations, they're not going to pony up money. They'd be too busy paying for their own reconstruction and building new oil facilities to bypass the Strait of Hormuz. East-West pipelines, for example. In a couple of years, Hormuz will be so greatly diminished, just as Iran is so diminished. You're not the bully boys they were, no matter what they say. And the media just sort of takes them at face value, and it shouldn't. That's my point. I'm not going to run away. I think Mr. Trump is doing what he can do, what is feasible here. And I think the focus has to be on decapitating and diminishing and destroying as much of their nuclear. I mean, the nuclear stuff has been slaughtered because of the bombing missions. Now, we will see what commitments Iran will or will not make, and we will see what happens with the enriched uranium. That's the key. That was always the key. I know sometimes the president talked about regime change, but that was never the main goal. That's up to the Iranian people. And, folks, let's not forget, this operation, which has decimated Iran's military and its economy and its nuclear facilities, this operation didn't have a single troop on the ground. Now, there were casualties, unfortunately, and bless them and rest in peace, but only a few. I don't know what the number is. It's 12, 13, 15. Only a few. I don't believe anybody in America wants us to land troops on the ground for regime change or other reasons, much as we might desire that. So I'm saying I don't know if this deal is a good deal yet. It's opened up the Strait of Hormuz. It was never closed. People talked about it yesterday. It was the media got it wrong. The IRGC put it out. They were closing the strait. The strait was never closed. It's just propaganda. Propaganda. Foreign Affairs Ministry said untrue. And so more ships passed through yesterday, Thursday and yesterday, than ever before. 25 crossings in both directions yesterday. Thursday. And yesterday, by midday Friday, there were 21 crossings. Well, the oil price is down to $75, $76 a barrel. That is exactly where it was a year ago, before any of this started. And it's down 35% from the peak. And gasoline is $3.95 nationwide. It will fall. Gasoline price will fall towards $3 in the next couple of months. When oil was $75 a year ago, gasoline was $3.18. So that's where it's headed. So we have reopened it. President was worried about economic catastrophe, as he said. The stock market has gained enormously now, and we have crippled Iran. I don't care what the Iranians say. Our military experts and our intelligence experts, we have crippled Iran for years. That's a plus. No troops on the ground. Another plus. Now, do I hope that the sanctions are not completely lifted? Yes. Don't give them money. I don't believe the $300 billion fund anyway. If there's private investment, fine. That's not the jurisdiction of these deals or treaties. Now, the other thing to consider, we may never get a deal in the next 60 days, at which point they will get no money. They will get no money. So I'm not overexcited, shall we say. I'm not overexcited about anything in this Memorandum of Understanding, MOU. If we don't get a nuclear deal, they're not going to get any money. That's what the president's going to do. And if they act out again with limited capacity, whether it's Israel, Lebanon, whatever, Hezbollah, or the Strait of Hormuz, Trump will bomb the hell out of them. He will bomb the hell out of them because our military is not moving. So I support what he has done, and I think people have to have the full context of how badly we have damaged Iran, which is the most gruesome regime, Nazi-like regime, we've ever seen, probably since World War II. So let me stop there. We'll take a break. I want to talk about Kevin Warsh at the Fed on the other side. I'm Kudlow. Please stay with us, folks.
1: 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Any man can be a father, but it takes someone special to be a dad. This Father's Day, Red Apple Audio Networks celebrate the man who has always been there with a card that says what words sometimes can't.
2: For me, you know, being the father of two amazing children, my beautiful wife, Danielle, great mom, my two great kids, my 22-year-old daughter, Ava, she's accomplished so much, and my 17-year-old son, Gabriel, about to go off to college. So being a dad is the most important job, but I learned from the best. I know that everybody thinks their dad is the best, as well you should, but my father, he passed away, and it still hurts every bit as much today as it did then. I can't help but think about, A, what a great dad he was, and B, I hope he's watching from somewhere and is proud of the job that I'm doing with my kids. So, Dad, Harvey Rosenberg, I miss you, and I forever love you. Happy Father's Day, everybody.
1: 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Happy Father's Day. Celebrating 250 years of America, highlighting moments in history. Here's Jake Novak.
3: March 2nd, 1946, General Douglas MacArthur announces the adoption of a constitution for the new Japanese government. MacArthur had been serving as the military governor of the country since the U.S. defeated imperialist Japan in World War II the previous August. The constitution proved that MacArthur, arguably the greatest strategist in American military history, was also adept at nation building. One item MacArthur pushed the Japanese to reluctantly accept in that constitution was giving the vote to women. MacArthur may or may not have been personally interested in women's rights, But he did know that the old Japanese imperial tendencies would likely return unless some new blood, female blood in this case, was injected into the electorate. The move worked, and the building of the Japanese democracy stands as one of the greatest foreign policy achievements in U.S. history.
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6: So the other big news event, and we'll talk about it with our economists, is Kevin Warsh. Mr. Kevin Warsh has now taken over as the Federal Reserve Chairman, gave his first press conference on Wednesday, and was masterful. One file card, basically no notes, one little file card. Guy's a real expert, unlike Jay Powell. And Warsh is just very confidence building. And he's going to do a bunch of things, and we'll talk about that over the course of the show. But one thing he wants to do is make sure the inflation rate, which has been above the Fed's target for 5 years, the last 5 years, which is why interest rates are too high, he's going to bring the inflation rate down. He's not going to fiddle with interest rates right now. But price stability is his goal. He's going to end, this is so important, what the Fed calls forward guidance. You know what that means? That means the chairman of the Fed and members of the Federal Reserve Board and presidents of the regional reserve banks yap too much. So investors and ordinary folks, when numbers come out, you know, like good numbers come out, the economy is doing very, very well right now. That's the key point. Growing at better than 3% across the board. Tremendous business expansion. Stock market is roaring. Profits are strong. Productivity is strong. All of it's good. But, you know, people listen to these Federal Reserve people yapping, and they're going to, every time good news comes out, they threaten to raise interest rates and take it away. And that has to stop. That has to stop. And Warsh said that plainly and clearly. In fact, he didn't even cast his ballot. It's called Dots for the economy. And he believes you can have strong economic growth without inflation. There's no trade-off between low unemployment and inflation. And it's a breath of fresh air. We'll talk more about Kevin Warsh, who was a very good friend of mine and a smart thinker. and a breath of fresh air at the Fed. Stay with us, folks. I'm Kudlow. We're going to do some politics on the other side of this break, okay? We'll be right back.
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5: All right, so welcome back. We got, we're going to talk some politics, including Iran, but there's other stuff, too. We got Ben Ferguson, who was just on Kayleigh McEnany's show on Fox News. Ben is the host of the Ben Ferguson podcast, co-host of the Verdict with Ted Cruz podcast, and all-around hard-working guy. Ben, thank you. We're waiting for...
6: Hey, that's the fastest turnaround, my friend, I could give you there. Like, you know,
5: you're terrific.
6: Off TV, straight to my favorite radio show. How are you?
5: No, you're terrific. You really are something. We're trying to find Concha. I don't know what happened to him. He's out there someplace. He'll probably call in. What were you talking about? The waiting pool argument and people are attacking Trump? What is that? What was that all about?
6: This story has got amazing. So CNN has done, like, they went to the reflecting pool. They got a sample of water, and the media company that says they're the most, quote, trusted name in news Googled the closest pool store to where they are and then dropped off a sample of the pool water to get tested for algae. I'm not making this up. And now they're trying to trust a 15-year-old kid making $15 an hour as their expert, all because they're afraid of the algae. By the way, no one swims in that in the reflecting pool. You're not allowed to. Like, right. And then they say, oh, well, they're putting in chemicals. Is it going to hurt the ducks? I'm like, oh. The same chemicals they're putting in, they put in every pool that kids swim in America. And at every resort, like, calm down. The level of lunacy now because of Trump derangement syndrome is amazing. And this is it's also just lazy. Like, if you look at CNN and where it is, and then you look where the reflecting pool is and where the pool store was, it's like they woke up and they're like, hey, we don't want to spend any money today on gas, so we can do this in under a half a gallon of gas, and we'll get a great story that hates Trump. Like, it's almost that's where they are now in their reporting. It's embarrassing.
5: It is embarrassing. And what's the latest on the whole ballroom business? Yeah, Congress is fighting
6: Trump
5: it.
6: Everybody to make it better?
5: Yeah, yeah. And he wants to make it high security, too, as I understand it.
6: Yeah. Here's the other thing that's really interesting about the ballroom to me. Donald Trump is doing things that he is not going to benefit from in his presidency, right? Hmm. So this ballroom is something he believes puts America in a better standing. It gives safety and security of future presidents. Many of them, I'm sure, will be Democrats because we see the ebbs and flows of politics throughout history. This ballroom is a ballroom that will be used by other presidents far more than it will ever be used by Donald Trump. Hmm. And yet they hate it because he's doing it. By the way, if you're selfish and you're the president, do you really want a massive construction project at the White House? Probably not. While you're living there, you'd want to kick that can down the road to somebody else. But Donald Trump understood there was a huge need. We need to have more controlled events there. Too many people are trying to kill presidents, and specifically me. We had another threat against the president at the White House during the USC fight we found out about. Mm. Thank goodness a brave mother turned in her son and unraveled the whole thing. But this is another example of Donald Trump. Air Force One's another example of this. He's not going to get the big benefit of that plane, but he did the thing that other people wouldn't do because they didn't want to deal with it. And so I go back to this ballroom. We should have a safe place. It shouldn't be at a hotel where there's now been multiple assassination attempts, one against Reagan, now this one against Donald Trump. We need controlled environments because the left has become so crazy. They want to kill this president no matter what.
5: Joe Conch is here. I hear Fox News contributor, my pal. WABC radio host of the Joe Concha Show. He's 9 to 10 p.m. nightly, and Sundays, 11 a.m. to 12 noon. Another hard worker, hard worker. Joe, you're not going to swim in the reflecting pool, are you?
7: I wasn't planning on it, you know. people don't do that. I think not since the movie Forrest Gump did anybody ever go in that water at all.
5: Not since Wilbur Mills.
7: Or Wilbur Mills.
5: And Fanny Fox.
7: So we have some precedent, but you got to go back many, many, many, many years. So the fact that CNN has now paid more attention, and ABC News for that matter, and every other broadcast network has paid attention more to this algae, and they appear to be pro-algae. Like Donald Trump, the TDS is so bad, they're now pro-algae, right? It's like being pro-pineapple on pizza. Like, there are certain things you really shouldn't support. But they've reported on this more than, say, the massive fraud in Minnesota and California, more than the assassination attempts that we've just been talking about. So it's all, if it's bad for Trump, it's good for the media, I guess, except their media, at this point, their ratings, they have more staffers than they have viewers at this point. So I'm not sure this whole tact is working. But at this point, we're well past ridiculous. We're now at ludicrous at this point as far as the coverage of this reflecting pool and the ballroom and the UFC fights. They're swinging every bad pitch, Larry.
5: Yeah, you know, but Ben's other point is really important. Trump is doing things that won't benefit him. It'll benefit future presidents. It's very safe. It's very selfless. Okay? Now, he may want to put his name on it, but it's still, it's very, add, by the way, Air Force One, the airplane, fixing up of the White House, the ballroom, all this stuff. It's selfless stuff, Joe. And, of course, they won't give him credit for it. That most of the media won't give him credit. I think Fox News gives him credit. And I think Newsmax, some of the more conservative ones, Breitbart. But the fact remains, he's doing stuff that will benefit. And you guys may not agree with this, but one of my arguments, too, here is Iran. You know, imperfect as this MOU is, and I know Ben doesn't like it, Joe, I don't know what your view is, but Iran, we've so crippled Iran that the next presidents are not going to have to worry about Iran, whatever the final deal looks like. They are crippled. So I'm just adding all this stuff up. Trump is trying to make things better. Imagine that.
7: Yeah, I think that. Yeah, go ahead, Ben. I'm sorry. Take it away.
6: No, I was going to say, I think that the biggest thing with this president is there's a genuine trust here from the American people that he's going to take on the hard issues. He's not afraid to do it. I also think part of this comes back to the assassination attempt when they shot him. I think he understands in a real way that could have been that last moment. And he is going to do things for this country that are really hard and not easy. Most politicians will make the easy choice. They'll kick the can down the road. They don't want to deal with deficit issues. They don't want to deal with Social Security. They don't want to deal with Trump accounts. They don't want to deal with waste, fraud, and abuse because it makes too many congressmen and senators angry with what they're dealing with in their district. And they don't want to upset their donors, right? This president has made it clear that for whatever time he still has left on earth in this presidency, he is going to do these tough things. The Iran thing and the deal, I don't like the deal that J.D. Vance gave him, but I do know that I trust this president to bomb Iran if he needs to, and he's made it clear as long as he's a president, they will never get a nuclear weapon, period, full stop.
5: Right. I think that's exactly right, and it's a good way to look at it. You know, Joe, I don't know how the midterms are going to play out. Mm-hmm. But I think Trump is not obsessed by it. But I think Trump, as Ben has portrayed, Trump wants to do, you know, good things for the country. Foreign policy, economic policy, security policy at home, border policy, ICE policy. He just wants to, he's not running again. And people shouldn't forget that. Now, I hope the GOP can hang on. But the fact remains, I don't think Trump, he wants to do the right thing. And he's asking the Republican Party to take his talking points and run with it. And I think if they do, on all these issues, including Iran, by the way, where oil prices have come down, gas prices have come down, blah, blah, blah, I think the GOP will do great. Trump's trying to lay out the talking points. He's very selfless. It's up to the party to carry it and run with the ball. That's what I'm saying.
7: Precisely. When he said that, oh, the affordability crisis is a hoax, everybody in media ran with that as saying, oh, well, Trump is saying that, what, things aren't unaffordable right now for some folks? Of course not. And J.D. Vance explained this on The View, where he said he was talking about the hoax that Republicans are to blame for this. And I think this is what Republicans have to do if they want to win these midterms. You got to go on the offensive and remind people that Democrats had power for 4 years. And the way they wanted to lower inflation was through the Inflation Reduction Act, which Biden admitted was just really another version of the Green New Deal. And then inflation went to 9%, the highest it's been since like Raiders of the Lost Ark with Harrison Ford was a thing like 1981-82. So you got to say, if you want to trust those people again who put us in this position in the first place, all right, fine. If you like 9% over 3% inflation, vote for those guys. And you're right about Trump in terms of doing things that he thinks will have a lasting, not legacy for him, but just in general, to have peace in the Middle East. And this is the closest I think we've come, only because Oman and the UAE and Saudi Arabia and Bahrain, all these countries are now on our side. And Iran is completely isolated. And to Ben's point, if Iran even remotely tries to restart their nuclear program again, unlike with Obama, this is the difference here. Trump, as he said, if they misbehave, will bomb the hell out of them.
5: Yeah.
7: And I think if we have a J.D. Vance or Marco Rubio, they'll do the same thing because we own the skies and they know that. So I don't think they're ever going to restart this nuclear program again. Or if they do, they're screwed. So I think that's the difference here. The deal isn't perfect, of course, but I think with Iran, you're never going to get a perfect deal. But as long as gas prices come down, as you say, Larry, I don't know what Democrats run on at this point, besides Trump is bad, and we're here, really, this time, we're really here to save democracy. It didn't work in 2024. It's not going to work now.
5: I mean, look at them, Ben. What have the Dems learned? I mean, they're still for open borders. They hate ICE. They're more on the side of the illegal immigrants. That's really still a major, major point.
8: Yeah.
5: They can't run the economy is functioning very, very well. People like the bad man. The economy is doing great, number after number. You're probably growing 3 to 4% right now. Other issues, what they want to raise taxes everywhere. They want to overregulate everywhere. Look at the California. California politics is all about taxing wealthy and successful people. Come to New York, it's the same issue there. What have they learned? What's changed since they lost the last time around?
6: Nothing. Go back to what this week. There was an interesting poll that came out that said, lower than ever, Democrats are not going to display the American flag on July 4th. This is to celebrate the 250th birthday of this country. It's at like 24%, okay? You have an entire party now that genuinely has disdain for America. And why have they indoctrinated that in our kids, in our schools, and in our colleges? Because they fundamentally believe that America is evil. They want us to be Marxist, socialists, and communists. And they're now running those candidates. They're not running off of keep it simple, stupid, you know, policies of lower taxes and helping people. I also think the Republicans need to also go back to the core here and remind people of what every Democrat voted against. They voted against, okay, the biggest tax in my lifetime decrease and keeping that Trump tax cuts. They wanted to have the largest tax increase in American history, and they wanted to take more of your money than they've ever taken before. And you have their names, you have a date, you have when they voted for it, and Republicans that are running need to remind them. If Donald Trump wasn't president and if the Republicans aren't in control, be clear, you're going to give another 10 to 25% of what you make to the Democratic Party, to Washington, D.C. They're going to take your money. He needs to go out there and remind people that this is an administration that gave you no tax on
5: $5 trillion.
6: Gave you no tax. Mm. Yeah. No tax on overtime. If you talk to anybody that makes tips or overtime, they will tell you that this has been transformative to their budget. And now they feel like they can get ahead because of hard work. They're not penalized from overtime. They're being incentivized to take it.
5: Got it. I want to talk about take a quick break, fellas. Appreciate it. I want to talk about the voting rights and reconciliation, because when the GOP runs on these tax and growth issues, they do very well. But the Senate's not doing anything. The House is not much better. Anyway, Joe Concha, Fox News and WABC. Joe is 9 to 10 p.m. every night here on WABC and Sundays 11 a.m. to 12 noon. Ben Ferguson, host of the Ben Ferguson podcast, co-host of Verdict with Ted Cruz. By the way, Ted Cruz is a smart fellow and might run for president someday. I'm still Kudlow. We'll be right back, folks.
9: Larry Kudlow.
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12: Mortgage rates. We're all looking at mortgage rates to see if now is the time to buy or not. And they've always been the barometer for home sales. Fannie Mae is the largest buyer of mortgages in the United States. So what's Fannie Mae predicting? The 30-year rate will hold steady at around 6.3% for the rest of this year. And in 2027, maybe it'll go to 6.2%. In short, they don't predict much change over the next 2 years. So if you've been looking to buy a home and waiting for the rates to come down, think again. It doesn't look like it's happening soon. Just make sure if you're buying a home, there's no pre-penalty clause in your mortgage so that if you do want to buy now and you do want to get a mortgage, you can pay it off. Never bet against New York. I'm Suzanne Miller.
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5: And Ben Ferguson, Ben Ferguson podcast and co-host of The Verdict with Ted Cruz. You know, I'm a big friend and supporter of Ted Cruz. Down through the years, and Ben, I hope he runs for president. Just saying, I just hope he at some point throws his hat in the ring, because he's my kind of free market, supply side, pro growth, constitutionalist guy. You know what I mean? Across the board, and people forget that he, in the delegates. He finished second in 2016. Some people forget that. They should not forget that. He's a very smart guy.
6: Yeah, he's right now. I think one of the things that's really been interesting about probably losing that race is how he rededicated

0: I do think the leadership role that he's played since losing that's been pretty incredible in the Senate.
1: You know, I loved, just as an aside, I loved sitting next to him in meetings, either in the Oval or in the Roosevelt Room with the president, because Ted and I were like the total free market guys in the room. And, you know, I'm not going to name names, but there's a lot of wobbles in the GOP on these issues. Right? No names. I'm just saying, but talk about freedom, free enterprise, free markets, even international stuff. And also, he's a brilliant constitutionalist. You know, he and Mike Lee and a couple others, I mean, he could easily be a Supreme Court justice. I don't know if he's going to run. I haven't talked to him. I wanted him to think about it last time, but he had to win in Texas. So we'll see. Yeah. But he's a smart guy.
0: We'll see.
1: I want Joe Concha. We were talking before the break, though, about key issues. Democrats have learned nothing. I just wanted to revisit this Save America, the voting rights.
2: Mm-hmm.
1: They've got to do something here. Don't you think the Senate and the House, I mean, they've got to bring it to votes or figure out how to get it into reconciliation, which can be done. There's people like Marsha Blackburn, and there's a gal, I don't remember her name, from North Dakota, congresswoman, who's got good ideas. You know, funding some kind of voter photo ID / citizenship would fit into reconciliation. In fact, Joe, I mean, they need a big fat bill because that growth people, John McLaughlin is polled on this, cut spending, you know, go after the corruption, withdraw the funds from these health accounts and go for Save America, put some more tax relief. What's wrong with them? They can't seem to get anything together this spring.
2: And Larry, they have a nice, juicy example that just happened in California to point to say, this is why we need to get this done. Because we still don't have a final tally of votes in the mayor's race or that governor's race. We know who's advancing. But again, India can count votes, okay? 640 million of them. And by breakfast the next day, you know the results. And we can't do simple elections in mayor races in California or governor races, for that matter, where we won't know until July 4th what the final tally is. So, yeah, there it is. You want more of that? Fine. Or you pass this act. I think the problem that the GOP has is that will they ever get Murkowski, Collins, Tillis, and McConnell on board? Because even with reconciliation, they still don't have a majority vote if those four, for whatever reason, keep voting against it. I know why Tillis is, because he's leaving and wants to really just hit Trump the way McCain did with the Obamacare thumbs down, right? So I think that that's where it is. I want to know why those four, or at least three, especially McConnell, won't vote for this if it does get to reconciliation, because that still doesn't guarantee this thing passes. It's on them, not so much Thune or the Republican Party at this point. But yeah, if they don't pass this, then the midterms aren't going to go as well as they should, because it's the one thing that people want more than anything. And currently the GOP has the House, the Senate, and the White House. You would think they could get it done. Democrats would figure out a way. Republicans still stepping on their own rake, so to speak.
1: Yeah, it's a hard sell. I know. It's a hard sell for those guys. They're very intransigent. But I think you should at least talk about it. People should talk about it. Yeah, go ahead, Ben.
0: No, to Joe's point, like, he's absolutely right. The biggest problem the Republicans have right now is you have a bunch of disgruntled, angry, cranky Republicans in the Senate who just now hate Donald Trump because they lost their primary, and they're not going to budge because they hate him. And that's not serving the American people. There's nothing more bipartisan right now in the legislature than the SAVE Act. Like, Americans want safe and secure elections. So if you're not going to lead on that issue, and you mentioned the names, I mean, Thune said it this week in a private meeting. Apparently, they got leaked. He's like, dude, I got a problem. I got four or five people that just hate Donald Trump. They're not going to do anything to help Donald Trump. And they are obsessed with Donald Trump instead of what the American people are saying.
1: Well, I think the solution is let Trump be Trump. Just talk about it. Talk about the issues. He will do that, too. He'll have a superhuman campaign. Anyway, Joe Concha, thank you. Ben Ferguson, thank you. You're both terrific stuff. I appreciate it. Folks, we'll take a break, and on the other side, we're going to do some economics with our new Central Bank Fed chairman and how strong the economy is. I'm Kudlow. Please stick around. Much more to come.

0: It's the Larry Kudlow Show. Free market prosperity starts here. Now, here's Larry Kudlow.
1: And we've got a new monetary sheriff in town, Kevin Warsh, giving a masterful presentation at his first press conference on Wednesday. I know he's a personal friend of mine for many, many years, but he's a good thinker. This guy is a good thinker, and he knows his stuff. And one thing I want to note is he had one little file card, index card. That's all he used for his press conference. The other guy, Jay Powell, used to come in with these big three-ring notebooks and, little yellow tabs to annotate stuff because he didn't know his stuff. And Warsh has been teaching school, business school at Stanford for years, and he worked at the Fed as a governor, and he was in the White House National Economic Council. Anyway, it was a very refreshing change, and I want to talk about what it means with John Carney, Breitbart News editor for economics and finance, and co-author of the daily Breitbart Business Digest. Terrific read, folks. You should get it. And my pal E.J. Antoni, who's the economist and senior fellow at Unleash Prosperity and the Heritage Foundation, 2 stars. Gentlemen, thank you. John Carney, kick it off, because you're right. One of the things he wants, and he's going to get this, too much Federal Reserve yapping. Yapping. So the numbers come out. And the number doesn't matter, right? If it's retail sales, a great number. Industrial production, the economy is really kicking in here. But the point is, people don't care about the numbers. They care what the Fed thinks the numbers mean. So I'm arguing that under Warsh, good news could be good news again, which is what Trump wants. But I think this yapping idea is very, very important.
2: I think that's absolutely right. What Kevin Warsh really wants to do is get away from this. There's a very circular thing that's been going on for a while now, where markets try to figure out what does this mean to the Fed,
1: right,
2: and then the Fed looks to markets for signals about what the data means. That's totally circular. It's very unhelpful.

0: thoughtful. And what Kevin said, when they, because the reporters were seemed super confused by his saying, I won't give forward guidance. And what he said is, I think people should look at, we're all looking at the same data. Instead of trying to guess what is the latest words from the Fed mean, let's say what's actually going on with the economy and make decisions based on that.
1: That's a really important point. I call them flyover Reserve Bank presidents, regional Reserve Bank presidents, and they all have something to say, and they get covered in the media, and they shouldn't. I mean, they just shouldn't, and they ought to keep their yap shut. And he didn't even cast his vote on the dot plot, which is part of the, you know, future guidance, forward guidance baloney. I mean, EJ, here's the thing. You tell me if I'm wrong, but I'm looking at these numbers, and the economy is kicking in. And even then, like the GDP now is whatever it is, 3%. I think that's going to be short, low. Oil prices are coming down. Gasoline prices are coming down. By the way, $3.95 gas, AAA. It's going to fall all the way toward $3, where it was a year ago when oil was $75 like it is today. You've got a terrific economy. Don't let the Fed spoil it. And here's the other point. He said you can have growth and low inflation price stability coexisting. So the Phillips curve is dead. Now, we've tried to kill it many times. But that's another major reform, EJ. Let people decide for themselves how the economy is. And the Fed shouldn't take away the punch bowl just because the economy is strong. Those are huge reforms right there.
2: Absolutely, Larry. And I think part of the irony here is the fact that he has sent a very clear signal to all of the reporters and market participants broadly regarding monetary policy that he is not a Keynesian, that he doesn't believe in that Keynesian fallacy of the trade-off between unemployment and inflation. And yet, what is everyone talking about in the media? Is he a hawk? Is he a dove? Right? They're talking about how, you know, he's a hawk in dove's clothing, and they use all these other silly analogies, but they're missing the whole point, Larry, which is that he is neither a hawk nor a dove, because that whole distinction is part of that very same Keynesian fallacy. He does not believe that just because the economy is growing, that it's somehow going to cause prices to rise. In fact, it does the opposite. During the period of this nation's history, when we had our highest levels of sustained economic growth, that's basically the period from the end of the Civil War until the Fed was created in 1913, during that time, you didn't have any inflation at all. Mm. You might have had some inflation a year here or a year there, but if you look at over that entire period of time, prices actually fell a fraction of a percent per annum on average. And again, that was the time when we had our fastest sustained levels of economic growth. So once more, this whole idea that there is somehow a trade-off between unemployment and inflation, that somehow you have to kill a strong economy so that prices don't rise too quickly. Right. It's utter nonsense, and he understands that.
1: You know, I'm looking at some of these numbers. On the supply side, for example, manufacturing over the last 3 months is growing at 4% at an annual rate. That is very big. Business equipment investment, CapEx, which is really the seed corn for future growth, 9.7% at an annual rate last 3 months. Now, demand side, retail sales growing. Last 3 months, core sales, 8.7%. Year on year, 6.3. Those are big numbers. Now, John Carney, inflation, he wants price stability. He made that point several times. Because the J. Powell hadn't hit the target in 5 years, the 2% target. So what do you expect the Fed will do here, given the fact that the economy is humming and they want, you know, the new chairman wants to get back to the 2% target, John? How does this play out?
0: So I think the Fed doesn't move rates, and also, refreshingly, because this is what we've been talking about, doesn't communicate too much about what their next move is going to be. I think instead what Kevin is going to do is actually use this time to do some reforms about the way the Fed looks at things. Mm-hmm. So, and he should use his press conferences to discuss that. One of the things that he has said in the past that I think he should, can make this even clearer now that he's Fed chairman, is a lot of the measures that we undertook during the financial crisis, things like giving forward guidance, having the Fed tell everybody what they're going to do next, the giant balance sheet at the Federal Reserve, the ample reserve regime where they pay interest on reserves and they don't really actually have a reserve requirement anymore, all of that was supposed to be temporary. The theories behind them were what you do when interest rates are zero and you can't go any lower, so you do quantitative easing, you do forward communication. As he said, actually, a year ago, he said, these are not appropriate for normal times. Mm. So I think, you know, in a sense, that's what he's trying to do, is bring us back to normalcy. And it's going to take the market and, frankly, the media a little while to adjust to that. They're used to having the Fed hold their hand. There was no excuse for doing it anymore, but they kept doing it.
1: Didn't really do very much for growth, EJ, when you think about it. Really, since the year 2000, we've grown subpar. We used to grow, as you mentioned before. Actually, long-term growth in this country has been 3.5% per year after inflation, with virtually no inflation. So we haven't had that in the last 25 years. I think that Kevin Warsh is acutely sensitive to that. He wants growth with low inflation. So let the supply side run. I mean, actually, isn't he going to get a break, EJ? You got gasoline prices going to be coming down quite a bit. Energy deflation is going to help him, isn't it?
2: Yeah, I think so, Larry. And you know, look, you and John bring up such a great point with things like the balance sheet and how the Fed created all of these extraordinary measures and now is trying to continue them into ordinary times. And what that does is it basically doesn't allow you to return to ordinary monetary conditions. And tying into your comment on the slow economic growth that we have had since the Fed started doing all of this, which you're absolutely right, I think a big part of the reason for that is the Fed has been starving the private market for capital, because now the private sector has to compete with the Fed for loanable funds. In other words, what the Fed has been doing, one of the things the Fed has been doing, is paying financial institutions to not lend money, or maybe more specifically, to lend their money to the Fed. You have all of these banks that now park literally trillions of dollars at the Fed instead of lending it out to the private sector, and the Fed is paying them a risk-free rate of return. So why wouldn't they do that? But again, that means that capital is not being put to work in the productive private sector. It's not going into machines, to plant, to equipment. It's not going into things, even non-tangibles, like software. And that, once more, that is starving the private sector for capital.
1: So they have to
2: That is a big contributor to the slow economic growth.
1: They've got to deregulate, John Carney, deregulate bank reserve policy. I mean, in a sense, Warsh is really kind of a follower. You know, you mentioned George Shultz, who I know very well and was a mentor to Kevin Warsh out at Stanford. You're going to have some monetary discipline on the balance sheet. That's very important. And to hold down the monetary aggregates, that's very important. So you're not going to have these wild swings, you know, 30% growth in M2 and then falling down to zero, that which is crazy. But you have to deregulate, too. You're going to have to let banks, you know, let treasuries qualify as reserves again. That would help solve the problem. Don't worry about, you know, if there's no Fed, if there's no reserve requirements, there's no overnight reserve market. So you got to let the banks have more, you know, give them more capital without penalizing them for it. So the Fed should get rid of their treasuries and mortgage back. Let the banks hold that stuff if they want to hold it.
0: That's right. I think that this, the enormous balance sheet of, and one of the points I was trying to make is that the when you read about these things, it sounds very interconnected, but it's all one. And EJ was hitting on this. It's about trying to get out of the dark ages of the crisis period and move us into a more modern, frankly, but also more traditional at the same time, way of doing central banking. Again, even I've done all the reading into the theory about how, why we ended up with the enormous bank, the central bank balance sheet, why they started doing forward communication. And it was all about the crisis.
1: Mm-hmm.
0: It was not meant to be applied when you have interest rates at 3.5% or 4%. This was what you do when interest rates got to zero. But like many things, there's sort of an inertia. Once you put this practice into place, it's hard to get rid of it. And the rationale for it kept changing. They kept coming up with new reasons why they needed to do it. And I love that Kevin just said, I'm not doing it. And he made good on it by not putting in the dot. No more dots.
1: I know. He didn't have his own dot. That's just a great move. But that's a signal to everybody else. And he was very collegial and, you know, humble. He didn't jam anything down. He was very, you can see the teacher in him. He's been teaching business school, I don't know, for a dozen years out at Stanford. You could see how that rubbed off so beautifully in that press conference. All right, let's take a quick break. John Carney, Breitbart, E.J. Antoni, Heritage, and Unleash Prosperity. When I come back, we're going to talk about interest rates and the economy. Where's it going? I'm Kudlow. We'll be right back.
3: 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This is Moving America. Here's Jake Novak.
4: Tesla is making a comeback in a big way in Europe. New Tesla registrations soared by 655%. No, that's not a typo. Up 655% last month in France alone. Tesla's numbers are measured more reliably by registration data, so that's the number to look at. Those registrations tanked in 2024 and 2025 on the continent as buyers revolted against Musk's pro-Trump politics. But there's politics, and then there's money. Soaring gas prices have helped Europeans rearrange their priorities. The average price of 1 gallon of gasoline in France is now $8.30. And while those high prices make an argument for any make of EV, Tesla remains the most nimble and competitive electric car maker in the world. That includes Tesla's ability to adjust prices instantly, while the other major automakers take months to do that. When Musk's unpopularity emerged, Tesla lowered prices quickly, but now an adjustment higher may be in the works. With Movin' America, I'm Jake Novak.
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6: The Tony Awards can have a major financial impact on Broadway. 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Sure, winning 11 Tonys helped Hamilton break all kinds of records, but Wicked proved a Tony isn't everything. It lost Best Musical, yet went on to become one of the highest grossing and longest running Broadway shows ever. Taylor Swift's original song, I Knew It, I Knew You, for Pixar's Toy Story 5, became the biggest country single of 2026 and the largest first-day soundtrack single in Apple's history. 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
1: So we're talking about the new Fed chairman, Kevin Warsh. 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Fellas, I was looking at this morning's Wall Street Journal. Regulator spoke. So Michelle Bowman spoke at a Bank of America dinner, I guess Wednesday evening after their meeting. And this is like becoming a big deal. Nick Timiraos, of course. But let me see. 1, 2, 3, 4, 5. You have to get to the sixth paragraph of the story where it says it isn't clear if Bowman, who supervises banks for the Fed, violated those rules by attending the dinner. The policy adopted in 2011 by the rate-setting FOMC reaffirmed each year is silent on how those rules are enforced. Big deal, John. Big deal. You know, Bowman's a Trump appointee. I know her very well. Helped her get the spot as the head supervisor, vice chair. This is just one of these made-up things. And one more. I'm going to just do one. Also by Timiraos. Warsh's first task is to assess the AI boom. All right. What to do about it? The economy he inherited can be read two ways. And they turn on the artificial intelligence build-out, pumping demand into the economy. Electricity, data centers, chips. I mean, what? That's not, I mean, none of this is all makeup stuff. Nonsense. Go ahead, John. I want you to both comment on it. The economy is booming, supply and demand. It's widespread. It's not just AI boom. I mean, how about price stability? How about the balance sheet shrinkage? How about forward guidance that we've been talking about? No. Warsh's first task is to assess the AI boom? Really?
15: I agree with you on both points here. The Bowman thing seems ridiculous. A couple people who had been at this dinner. She didn't say anything about monetary policy. I can't see any. She was there with a couple, you know, career Fed officials were there as well. I don't see any, you know, this. I think this is a non-story. And that story about the AI boom, as you said, it talks about pumping up demand, and it really overlooks the thing that's really happening, which is a massive supply side expansion of U.S. capacity.
1: That's right.
15: That's the way Kevin's going to look at it. If people are reporting on the way Kevin Warsh is what he's doing, they need to at least understand his framework. He's looking at this as a supply side boom, not about excess demand.
1: That's exactly right. AJ, I'm sorry we've gone short because we went long in the first segment. But EJ, we're going to have some energy. I want to come back to this energy deflation. Strait of Hormuz opening up. It's going to really, you're going to get negative CPI prints in the next several months. By the way, John Carney may be right. It could start in June, but certainly July, August, September, EJ. That's a big boost to everything. Maybe even bring rates down. Oh, 10 seconds? No, can't. All right, we're dead. It's my fault. You guys are wonderful. We went too long in the first segment. Anyway, John Carney, Breitbart News, EJ Antony, Unleash Prosperity. I'm Kudlow. We're going to talk to Ambassador Robert O'Brien about Iran in just a few moments, folks. Please stick around.
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4: So now let's get some authoritative views on the Iran story and the memo of understanding, whatever it's going to be. Ambassador Robert O'Brien joins us. Former National Security Advisor, now Chairman of American Global Strategies. So, Robert, it's a controversy. The MOU put up a lot of controversy. I'm not sure it deserves all that much controversy because so much of it will be translated into specific, detailed, technical terms, if they ever get there, in the next 60 days or however long it may go on for quite some time. I mean, just for starters, what's your take on this thing?
5: Well, Larry, thank you for having me on, and happy Father's Day to you and to your listeners. Look, I think the hand-wringing is really quite something about this. The USA won, and Trump won. I mean, keep in mind, let's look at the timeline. In the first term, we had maximum pressure and to eliminate the Iranian nuclear program. But, okay, Biden let up on that. He paid money, and then the Iranians used it for October 7th against Israel. That was a terrible thing. Then we got back into office, and we had Midnight Hammer and turned most of the most sophisticated nuclear facilities into rubble. Then we had Epic Fury. Then Scott Bessent came along with Economic Fury. And then the Israelis occupied Lebanon and took out the entire Hezbollah leadership with their airstrikes and their pagers and their walkie-talkies. And they occupied Lebanon all the way up to the Litani River. And so now Marco Rubio is overseeing peace talks between Lebanon and Israel for the first time ever. And now we have the MOU. And I point people to Section 8 of the MOU. The Islamic Republic of Iran reaffirms that it shall not procure or develop nuclear weapons. That's a surrender, and basically unconditional. And it goes on to say that they'll dispose of the stockpile of enriched material pursuant to a mechanism to be decided. So we have an entire victory brought on by President Trump. Now, the regime hasn't changed, but keep in mind that the 200 or 300 of the top leaders are gone. From the outset of Epic Fury, we've got their JV team in and their B team in. You know, they're trying to put up a fight, but they've actually surrendered. Now again, people think that the Iranians will not adhere to the deal, and that may be the case. But President Trump has left the entire U.S. military on standby in the Middle East, and if these guys don't follow through on what they've agreed to do, if they don't turn over what President Trump calls the nuclear dust, he's going to hammer them. So again, Trump won, the USA won, and I don't know what all the hand-wringing is about.
4: And no money. No money.
5: If they don't
4: do it, no money. I mean, I agree. You know what? You just laid it out. That is my view. You and I are on the same page exactly. I'm glad to hear it. Both of us were worried when it first came out. But when you look at it, step back, look at the context you're creating. Trump is crippled. Iran's not going to be a factor for many years to come, regardless of what this MOU or whatever the final deal produces. I mean, it's funny, Robert. I'm looking at all these editorials from friends of ours, okay? But they don't mention what you just said, that we have destroyed their capabilities for years to come. Now, we'll see how this plays out.
5: The other thing about sanctions, Larry, and you point this out, But the sanctions were put on to deter them from having a nuclear weapon. If they turn over their enrichment materials, if they turn over their uranium and HDU and the nuclear dust, as President Trump calls it, then they get sanctions relief. That was always part of the deal.
0: Yep.
5: And look, as far as Lebanon goes, and people are upset about these, you know, us supporting our allies in Israel, we're supporting Israel. If Israel's hit, they can have self-defense. But remember, Hezbollah has also agreed to disarm. And that's a total victory for Israel. Now, Hezbollah is not disarming yet, and the Israelis are punishing them. But the Lebanese government wants them to disarm, too. And they're in negotiations with Marco Rubio in Washington right now to figure out how to disarm Hezbollah. So we have an agreement for Hezbollah to disarm and for the Iranians to give up their nukes. That's basically unconditional surrender in the Middle East. So if they comply with it, this is going to be – Arthur Herman and I wrote this in an op-ed talking about the punitive expedition, you know, several months ago. If President Trump eliminates the Iranian nuclear threat, it will be the most successful punitive expedition ever in U.S. history. And he'll be up there with FDR and Winston Churchill. And look, I think it will happen. But then again, if they don't comply – they get no money and they get hit again.
4: I think that the
5: hand wringing.
4: You're right. I like the word hand wringing here because it's like people, even conservatives, are not giving Trump any credit for the military and economic crushing, decimating of Iran. But B, they're not giving him any credit for good judgment. He's not going to make a deal. He's not going to make a deal that bolsters Iran. I mean. If they give them here, let me ask you this. In the paper this morning, humanitarian assistance from Qatar, $5 or $6 billion. It'll go central bank to central bank. It's earmarked money. Now, is that a problem? I don't know. We don't want to kill the Iranian people. It's the regime that we oppose. I don't see this as bailing the regime out. It's a couple billion dollars. I mean, I don't know. Maybe it's too much money too soon. What do you think about that?
5: Look, we didn't want the Iranians to get money like they did under the Obama nuclear deal to use to expand their nuclear program or to spend on their proxies, the Houthis in Yemen, the Hamas in Gaza, Hezbollah in Lebanon. This money is not going to go to that. It's going to go to the Iranian people for humanitarian assistance. Some may be skimmed off from corruption, but it's not going to the nuclear program. We need to step back, Larry, for just a moment and understand what this was all about. America does not want, putting aside Israel, put aside the Middle East, America does not want Iran to have nuclear weapons. This whole operation was designed to eliminate the nuclear threat from Iran. And so far, the Iranians have agreed. Well, first of all, we militarily degraded it significantly, and they've now agreed to turn over the rest of it to America. If that happens, it's a tremendous success for the country, and it's a tremendous success for President Trump. And he's made this a red line. And you and I both know, unlike Obama, unlike Biden, Trump enforces his red line. Mm. And so... if the Iranians go back on this in 60 days or 120 days and everyone says you can't trust the Iranians, no one trusts the Iranians.
4: I agree.
5: But if they don't fulfill their agreement, they're going to get hammered again.
4: And they won't get any money.
5: There's zero funds and they're going to get a bunch of bombs raining down on their economic engine, the Karg Island, the oil export facilities, the rail depots. They'll be totally finished if they don't do this, and they know it, and that's why they've surrendered.
4: I mean, I read the MOU. I've read it. I'm sure you have too. Carefully, I've read it many times. I mean, everything in there is contingent on a final deal, and the final deal is as you described it: getting rid of their nukes and the enriched uranium.
5: The MOU says, Larry, the United States of America and the Islamic Republic of Iran have agreed to resolve the disposition of the stockpile of enriched material pursuant to a mechanism.
4: Right.
5: The enriched material comes out of Iran And if Iran doesn't do that, look, they might. They might decide not to do it. They might. They're bad guys. I mean, they're evil. I've dealt with them as a hostage envoy. They're terrible people. They've killed hundreds and thousands of Americans. And if they go back on the deal, President Trump is going to enforce the deal, and he's going to hammer them.
4: Hmm. I don't know why people don't seem to understand that. I mean, I like this term hand-wringing. Look, we all wish that we could have had an end to the IRGC regime. Everybody wanted that. But it's not going to happen. I mean, we knocked out the first two layers. There's a third layer now. Trump seems to think he can do a little more business with the third layer. We will see. But the point is, you can't do what you can't do, all right? We would have preferred that the Iranian people rose up and took the regime out, but they can't. So you have to be some realistic about this. The key points are around the nuclear operations and the uranium. Those are the key points. So that all this is up in the air, money, you know, peace, this, that, until those things are resolved. I mean, Robert O'Brien, they may not get resolved, okay? In which case, Trump and Vance have both said no money if they don't perform on what these nuclear stipulations are. What's so hard to understand about that?
5: It's not just no money. It's a return to hostilities. They're going to get hammered. They're going to lose all. They're going to lose everything.
4: Mm.
5: And it's the same with Hezbollah and Israel, for our friends in Israel who we love. And then President Trump and Bibi Netanyahu get along very well. I've seen them together many, many, many times. They have differences of opinions, and they're both strong men, but they get along very well. President Trump is not going to leave Bibi Netanyahu and the state of Israel to the mercies of Hezbollah.
4: Right.
5: Hezbollah is they're either going to agree to disarm, as they said they would, or they're going to continue to get hammered by the Israelis. So, again, we're winning. People want to snatch defeat from the jaws of victory. and remember, Larry, we're doing this without putting American boots on the ground. We're not putting our sons and daughters on patrol in Tehran. Mm. We're doing this offshore. It's a brilliant strategy, and it's not getting us into the Iraq-Afghanistan morass that we were in before.
4: Ambassador Robert O'Brien, speaking sense, former national security advisor, hostage expert, Chairman of American Global Strategies, dear friend. Thank you, Robert. Great stuff. We'll take a quick break. We have Senator Rick Scott on the other side. Talk some more about all this. I'm Kudlow. Don't leave us, folks. We'll be right back.
3: Larry Kudlow. Any man can be a father, but it takes someone special to be a dad. This Father's Day, Red Apple Audio Networks celebrate the man who has always been there with a card that says what words sometimes can't.
0: I have to be honest with you folks. Father's Day is tough for me because my father was not in my life. So it's a lot of hit and miss. It's a lot of trial and error. It's a lot of hoping and praying that you're making the right decision. In terms of being a father, being a father is very rewarding, and here's why. You watch your children grow. Being a father is very challenging because oftentimes the buck stops with you for the final decision as it relates to your children, your wife, your family. It's an awesome responsibility, but it's one that I think if you talk to any father, none of us take it lightly.
3: Dad, thank you for your strength, your guidance, and your unconditional love. Happy Father's Day. June is Black Music Month. We don't just celebrate music, we feel it.
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4: And we're going to jump right in with Senator Rick Scott, who was kind enough to come on. He just did Fox News with my pal Kayleigh McEnany. Senator Scott, thank you, sir. We appreciate that. You're a busy fellow. You look great on the TV thing. I just had Robert O'Brien on, former National Security Advisor. You know him. And he just said there's too much hand-wringing about this deal. If Iran doesn't produce on the nuclear promises, we'll withhold money and probably bomb them again. What do you think about this?
11: Yeah, absolutely. I mean, look, here's the way I look at it. Are we better off today than we were 6 months ago? You better believe it. Mm. I mean, what Trump has done, he's changed the Middle East. He blew the living daylights out of the nuclear program. He destroyed the ballistic missile program. He's set them back. Now, in the end, all right, we know who the good guys and bad guys are. They can change their stripes and be a good guy. It's up to them. It's up to them whether they want to change or not. It's up to them whether they continue to give money to Hezbollah and whether they continue to bomb Israel. So all we can do is use our best efforts, and Trump is doing it. I admire what he's doing.
4: I think that's great. I mean, there's just so much criticism coming from, you know, conservative supporters, and I'm sort of mounting a counterattack myself with – I didn't know your view, but I'm glad to hear your view. I think that's right, and I'm stunned. People forget we've disabled Iran. I mean, their capabilities have been decimated for years to come.
11: Yeah, I mean, are we better off? Yes.
4: Yes.
11: They're not 3 weeks away from a nuclear weapon. They don't have the ability. They don't have the ability to target Americans. Now, we'll see if they change. I mean, Trump is giving them a shot to change. Right now, I don't know. I mean, am I expectations that they will? No. But guess what? He's doing the right thing. He's not putting boots on the ground. And, you know, Israel's doing the right thing. They're defending themselves when Hezbollah does the wrong thing. So we have a shot. This is the best shot for peace in the Middle East, like in my lifetime, right? Since Ayatollah took over 47 years ago and has been killing Americans.
4: 100%. Senator, switch gears. Will you ever get a vote in the Senate on the Save America voting reform, IDs? You know, looking at what California's played out, they can't even total up their election. Will you ever get a vote in the Senate on reform?
11: I've been in the Senate 7 years. This is the most popular bill with Republicans, Independents, and Democrats of any bill up out there, right? And we saw what happened with Spencer Pratt's race. So I talked to Trump about it yesterday. He is all in. We have got to secure these elections. We've been talking about it with my Republican colleagues. Let's break it down. Can we vote? Just pass voter ID, or just you have to be an American registered vote. So I invite Trump to lunch this coming Wednesday with the Republican senators. Let's figure out, what can we do? Do we have the votes today?

0: corruption, Senator. All this corruption in Medicaid. Sorry, go ahead.
1: Think about it. We have to. So the Democrats have said they are going to shut down government September 30. Mm-hmm. Okay, so we're going to go through this. They've done three times since Trump got elected. They're going to do it again. So we have to do one of two things. We have to figure out, we have to do it starting this week. We got to figure out how to pass a continuing resolution so mm-hmm. they don't do it through election. Mm-hmm. Or we have to use reconciliation to fund the government like we had to use reconciliation to fund ICE and CBP. And when we do, we can deal with fraud. We can give incentives for people to improve their voting rolls. We can do a lot of incentives, and we can do carrots and sticks with money to try to improve our election laws. So I don't think we're going to have a choice. We got to do something. Our government will get shut down October 1.
0: Right. I agree. You're totally right. That's what the Democratic strategy is. I mean, the question is, Senator, where's the leadership? I mean, you need a bill, don't you? I mean, I need a reconciliation bill.
1: Yeah, we have to all come together and say we have to get this done. It's the right thing for our country. It's good policy, politics too. We don't want to shut down government. The Democrats do. It's our way to continue to fund them. Democrats want to shut down government. Democrats don't want to fund ICE and CBP. Democrats don't want to fund law enforcement. Democrats don't care about your life. And we Republicans, we are going to do it. So I think whether we have to give up recess time, well, we've got to get these things done for the American public. We've got to secure elections, and we've got to keep this country going. Trump is busting his butt to get the economy going. Democrats are trying to kill the economy every day.
0: The economy is going. It's going very, very well. And our new Fed chairman is not going to stop that. So that's a good point. Last one, Senator Scott. Is this housing bill that's gone through, is this a good bill? Is this going to really help the housing market, which the only part of the economy that's not picking up?
1: Well, I think of my lifetime, Larry. My best friend, 2 years out of high school, bought a house in the suburbs for $21,000. That house is 50 years older. That would be $250,000. In 242 cities in this country, starter homes were $1 million. Here's the only two things that are going to help that. Balance the budget, get interest rates down. That's number one. Number two is local governments are the ones that are causing housing prices to go up because there's stupid rules and regulations. The federal government can't do anything about it. It'd be great if we could, but it's not. We can do interest rates, but we can't do local regulations that are destroying the cost of housing.
0: Would it help to ease up, capital gains taxes? Maybe you could double the eligibility.
1: Absolutely. I've got a bill called the American Dream Act. Let's give them a tax break for their down payments for starter homes.
0: Oh.
1: Let them put that money in a Roth IRA so they don't have to pay taxes on it so they can do that. That's something the federal government could do. You're right. Tax policy we can do, but I've not supported the housing bill because I don't see how it's going to reduce the cost of housing. That's the problem. Costs are too high. It's all government. Government, government, government.
0: Yeah, you're right.
1: You don't need more government.
0: I know. And we shouldn't restrict private lenders worry about private equity companies. They're not the problem. It'd be nice to get mortgage rates back below 6%. And I think that, that might be coming. It's gone up to 6.5%. We had it down below 6.
1: Kevin Warsh is great.
0: Yeah.
1: Kevin's going to do a great job at the Fed.
0: You know, Senator, very few people speak as clearly as you do. I just want to say that. Lay it right out, and I just love that. And it informs all of our listeners, so thank you. Senator Rick Scott of Florida, true leader. Thank you, sir. Folks, we're going to take a break. And the other side, we're going to do some stock market work. Stock market is hot as a pistol. I'm Kudlow. We'll be right back.
2: Oh, I went down to St. James Infirmary.
3: Right now, across the greater Keene and Brattleboro area, businesses are being nominated for Keene's Best 2026. The question is, will yours be one of them? Because if you're not nominated, you're out. No votes, no chance to win. And your competitors? They're not waiting around. They're getting nominated. They're getting ready for the ballot. And they're positioning themselves to be recognized as one of the best in the Monadnock region. This is your opportunity to be a part of that and to be featured in a magazine people in this community actually pay pay attention to. And for everyone listening, think about the local businesses you trust. The ones you tell your friends about. The ones you go back to again.

0: social media post saying he was just grabbing some of the blue paint that peeled off, and then they put handcuffs on him. Dave Packer, ABC News.
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5: 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Name of the show is Kudlow, and it runs 4 to 5 p.m. every day, Monday through Friday. If you can't get there at 4, you can just text your favorite 9-year-old, and she will show you how to DVR the show. You'll never miss a thing, including a roaring stock market. A roaring stock market. Records across the, let's see, Dow, NASDAQ, S&P 500. Oil and energy prices coming down, gasoline prices coming down, profits are very strong. No matter what some of these media outlets say, this is an awfully good situation. So let's talk about it with our experts. Nancy Tengler, who's the CEO and Chief Investment Officer of Laffer Tengler Investments, with a heck of a good record down through the years. Nancy's book is The Women's Guide to Successful Investing. And Pete Najarian, co-founder of Market Rebellion and Option Monster. I love it when Pete comes on. I go right to CBOE VIX index, only 16, looks pretty good. Mm-hmm. It's what you taught me. I mean, profits are the mother's milk of stocks, but the VIX index is very important. So how do you read it, Pete? I mean, it just looks so good, but I don't know, tell me.
6: No, the indicators are absolutely fantastic. We've been watching that volatility index. Obviously, it spiked big time over the last previous months, but of late, we've been actually just going in this same direction, Larry. And, you know, over the last month, it's still down another 7%. So pretty impressive. And, you know, you look at the year to date and yes, it's still up a little bit, elevated a little bit, but I'm not as worried about that because of where we sit right now. We're just above 16. Call it somewhere between 16 and a half and 17. And yes, we've had a pop here and there over 20, but it doesn't seem to last very long. So the last time we had anything lasting actually goes back to to March and April. Yeah, we had volatility, and for all the right reasons. But now, especially as we're watching the price of crude just come down, down, down, down.

0: Larry. We're seeing the same thing reacting with the volatility index, which has been going in that same direction. And it's really opened up things, and I think it's given people a lot more comfort about what we're seeing within the markets and all these amazing records that we're hitting, it seems like, every single day.
1: Crude, West Texas down 35%. And gasoline is following suit. It's down, I guess, 12 or 13%. $3.95 nationwide, AAA, Nancy. And I mean, it's going to come down. I deal with it. People won't. I don't know how. You're going to get negative CPI readings. Okay? I'm just saying. I mean, unless the world turns over, you're going to get negative CPI readings. Probably for the next 3 months, 4 months, as gasoline gradually but steadily goes down to about, I don't know, $3.20, for example, where it was a year ago. I mean, Nancy Tengler, here's one. Wall Street Journal today, no, and not only not dealing with energy. Warsh's first task is to assess the AI boom. So this is Nick Timiraos at his worst. And let me get this right. Technological advances are inflationary? What?
2: I saw that.
1: And I'm making this whole article here. It's probably, I don't know, 1,200 some odd words. Will the build out cool or stoke price pressure? First of all, technology advances are inherently deflationary. There's like a, there's a 200 or 300 year history. There's probably a 2 or 3,000 year history of this. Okay.
2: Yeah.
1: The other point is, monetary policy controls inflation, not technology advances, which Warsh said, even though Timiraos won't do it. Wait, so help me, Nancy Tengler. What do I do here? I'm losing my mind slowly but surely here in hour three.
2: You know, it's kind of like everything right now. You have people that are opining that have not lived through previous cycles,
1: right,
2: or they were appointed to the Fed for reasons other than their economic prowess. So you've got a Fed that's been expanding the balance sheet. These are the hawks. They voted to expand the balance sheet in December, and we've purchased something like, I don't know, $300 billion in treasuries on the balance sheet. But they think rates should stay higher, which is completely contradictory. And then you've got folks who are saying, I read the same thing and I laughed out loud, that technology is inflationary. And yet we have, as you've pointed out, millennia of history showing the opposite. Here's the best worded essay I think we've seen in the last 10 years, and that's the 162 words that that Kevin Warsh made in his statement, 162, lowest since Greenspan. And I think that's important. I think he's hearkening back to Greenspan, who understood the disinflationary byproducts of technology. And that is what we're seeing. We've seen productivity stay up. Not only do you have oil coming in, but you've got housing that has been in declining materially. And so I think Pete's right. The VIX is showing us, and even last week, you know, it was up ahead of SpaceX, and then it came in despite, you know, the quotes that that he was so hawkish, Kevin Warsh. I love that he's reforming the Fed. Mm. I love that they're going to talk less. Give me Greenspan and Wayne Angel, and I'll be happy. Out, you know, extrapolate that out for the next 5 years.
1: By the way, Warsh is a commodity watcher. Mm-hmm. He's also a money supply watcher, which two disciplines that you never read about anymore. You mentioned Wayne Angel, who used both disciplines. We've used, you and I and Arthur have used both disciplines. You have to keep an eye on it. Incidentally, the dollar is rising. It's back to what I call par, 100 on the ice. Let me see. It's actually a tiny bit above that. Yeah, 185. So that's good. You got a steady dollar. That's counter-inflationary. But again, unless we're all wrong about the Hormuz situation, I don't think so. Ships are getting through no matter what the IRG says. But the point is, you're way down. Gasoline prices are going to lower the CPI. They're going to lower the level of the CPI in the next several months, Pete. I mean, that will be welcomed by the market.
0: Yes.
1: It has to be.
0: It will. I totally agree with you. I do like the fact that Warsh has taken a different tact as far as like how he's approaching this as the Fed chair and chairman. And I like what he's saying. I like the fact that he's saying less. I think in some ways that speaks volumes about, you know, what we do know, what we don't know. And I'll tell you, inflation, you know, you guys are both exactly on top of this whole thing. And the whole thing that I can continue to have been saying to people has been, hey, look, it's so much a big part of the whole energy space, right? I mean, because we're talking about gasoline, we're talking about diesel, we're talking about heating, we're talking about transportation, we're talking about airlines, all of this, and plastics out there, you know, the petrochemicals and so forth. So to see this big move that we have had, I mean, the crude oil is down 30% in a month. That's pretty good. And there's a possibility that I think it could get back to where we had been, you know, in the 60s somewhere. So we get back to there, that all the things that you were saying, Larry, are true. I think we will see the CPI look a lot different than it has been and so forth. So I just view it as that has been the biggest problem that we've had when we're talking about all of the inflation and how high things are. It's been really wrapped around energy, and now as energy is dropping, that's going to be a big positive, I think, for the markets, just like it has been, and it continues to be.
1: Got to be.
0: Yep.
1: It's got to be. Unless the whole thing turns around in the Middle East, and right. I don't believe it will. Gold is way down, Nancy Tengler. Silver is way down. By the way, farm commodities are way down. Copper is still holding up, Dr. Copper, because the economy is good. But, I mean, Kevin Warsh, he's bringing back a sort of monetarist discipline. You know, your point about expanding the balance sheet, I don't know that I understand exactly why the balance sheet has picked up a bit. I think it has more to do with Treasury cash management than anything else, but I'm not sure I understand it. But the point is, if you're going to expand the monetary base, and why raise rates? If you want easier money, you want easier money.
2: Right.
1: If you're going to contract the monetary base, that's fine. And I think that's what Warsh wants. He wants a smaller base, fewer assets at the Fed, probably let interest rates do what they're going to do. And if these market rates come down, he'll follow it down. I think he's a market-driven guy. And he looks at these other disciplines, money supply, commodities. I don't know. I may be missing something here. He's an inflation hawk, yeah, but that just means he's not going to expand the balance sheet and the money supply. He's not going to do that.
2: Well, and his preferred metric is the trimmed mean, you know, PCE, and that's at 2.35%. So, you know, I think when we got into trouble was when we had this group of individuals who really don't live in the real world, that is the Federal Open Market Committee, and they were looking at, you know, at forward guidance, and but they were really looking backwards to come up with forward guidance, and then, you know, blinking an eye over at the market to see what the market thought of it all. And I think his position that there will be no more forward guidance, or at least not from him, and that the dot plot, as we all know, is rubbish, and just return to common sense. You know, you and I were on during the period when the money supply was expanding in 2021, 2022, and it expanded by 22%. And I said, and I think you agreed, or maybe you didn't, but that we would see somewhere around 20% inflation. And that's, in fact, what we saw, because you're absolutely right. The expansion of money supply is what drives goods inflation.
1: Yeah.
2: And so I think the fact that he's paying attention to that he understands that, and he also understands the power of productivity. I love the task force. Like, I'm volunteering for any one of them, but I'd like to be on productivity. I won't be. But I think that is a great thing.
1: I'll write you in.
2: And people.
1: I'll tell them. I'll write you in. You'd be very good.
2: Well, I think real world perspective would add a tremendous amount. Meanwhile, the market's reading all this and going, I think this is good. Earnings growth 22%, markets up, you know, 10 to 15, depending on which index you use. This is very different from the 90s when earnings growth was running at, I don't know, 65%, and we were up 220% from 95 to 1999. That is not the case now. Earnings growth is keeping up with the market or even producing more return. And so I think that's exciting because that means this bull market is young. I mean, I'd love to know what Pete thinks because he's like in the weeds on all the important things like commodities and options, but or maybe the only important thing, options. But anyway.
1: You know, we got to take a break, but there is deflation in the system. I'm just – because people won't agree with this, but there is commodity prices are coming down, led by energy, but not only energy. Look carefully at the CRB index, and you'll see that thing's coming down. Gold and silver are coming down. The only thing really holding up is copper, and some critical minerals are because of the economy is strong. But there's deflationary pressures developing. And my guess is Warsh will appreciate that, and we will see CPIs... what you haven't seen in a long time. They're going to turn negative. Monthly CPIs are going to turn negative. It's a movie coming here soon. People need to watch it. Let's take a break. We'll get some more. Get some specific ways to make money. Nancy Tengler of Laffer Tengler Investments, Pete Najarian, Market Rebellion, Option Monster, and VIX. I'm Kudlow. We'll be right back.
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4: Researchers at McMaster University have discovered a promising new antibiotic called manicomycin that kills several dangerous drug-resistant bacteria, including E. coli, Salmonella, and Klebsiella. Published in Nature, the study found that the compound attacks bacteria in a completely new way, targeting a vulnerability that current antibiotics don't use. Craving something healthy and delicious? Traditional Asian diet is packed with veggies, fish, soy, and tea, and is linked to a lower risk of heart disease, diabetes, obesity, and even cancer. Try going Asian a few nights a week for long-term wellness benefits. And here's a fun fact. Former President Bill Clinton ditched Big Macs for broccoli and dropped 20 pounds on a plant-based diet. He was even named PETA's Person of the Year. Your health matters. I'm Yana Derulis for the Worldwide News Network, New York.
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1: Nancy Tengler, what's your investment strategy here, given all the things we've been talking about?
2: Yeah, well, I think you still want to be long old economy companies pivoting to the new technologies. And there's a bunch in pharmaceuticals, industrials, consumer discretionary and staples. But also, I think housing is starting. Well, I think it looks interesting here. We started adding to it at the end of last year, put it in our ETF, TGLR, put it in our 6 for 26. And by it, I mean D.R. Horton. But Congress is finally acting, which was what we thought they would do a little sooner, on deregulating community banks. I think this president understands housing has to show some sign of improvement before the midterm. So I think you want to, anything housing, Home Depot, Sherwin-Williams, any of the housing names, I think look really interesting in here.
1: What was the deregulating community banks?
2: Yeah, they're going to, you know, give them more leeway under $6 billion in terms of making loans and how they make the loans. Oh. And then the reciprocal deposits are going to go from being considered brokered to just deposits. I think all of that matters to stimulate the first-time buyer in particular. And that's what D.R. Horton is really a play on that. And then geography, Southwest, Southeast.
1: Oh. Pete and Jerry, what are you thinking?
0: I think that there's some really interesting areas out there, Larry. I know that they've run amazingly fast to the upside, but I still think that there's plenty more because it's just sort of starting. But I look at all this AI talk, right? And like you guys, I mean, I can absorb only so much of it. And it's an absolutely incredible topic to talk about. But I will give you this. I think some of the best trades in the AI world are trades that all three of us and many, many other people out there would fully understand. Caterpillar, Generac, these right. types of names. And nobody talks about that. And I love trying to dig deep in to find something that actually makes more sense, where I know the company, they already are a very solid company, but this is just a huge growth area for them. And the energy demand, the prime power generation that comes here to the hyperscalers for data centers and so forth, with Generac and Caterpillar, this is the next huge growth area, and it's already starting to show up. Caterpillar has just flown to the upside. Generac has done very, very well. Generac's just a little less expensive, I would say, when I look at the PE, so I like that. But it's just another way to look at AI, where you're not just pinned to just AI. You have other parts of the world covered as well, and that's what I like so much about that trade.
1: So this is the, if I understand this theory, this is the application of AI. In other words, AI is fat. I think of it as ultra fast information. That's the way I think of it. And, you know, much, much greater facility in manipulating information. So you're saying these older industrial companies are using, applying AI to their business? I see trees. Yes? No? Oh, we're out. That's it. Anyway, I think that's the interpretation of the story. Thank you to Pete Najarian, and thank you to Nancy Tengler. And we're going to do Money and Politics. Liz Peek, Steve Moore, coming up next.
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12: A Shania Twain biopic is officially heading to the big screen, but it's okay. Shania herself is involved. The film is simply called Shania. It'll tell the story of Twain's remarkable journey from a difficult childhood in Ontario to becoming one of the biggest-selling female artists in music history, making her a global superstar. Masters of the Universe hits theaters this week. One of Hollywood's biggest nostalgia moments of the summer is finally arriving.
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12: The movie features Jared Leto and Idris Elba. It's considered one of the most anticipated franchise revivals of 2026. Rapper Drake has achieved an odd but prestigious milestone. He's now had at least one song reach every single chart position from number 1 through number 40 on the Billboard Hot 100. Cooper Lawrence, Entertainment News, Worldwide News Network, New York.
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8: All right, welcome back. We're going to do some money and politics with Liz Peek, Fox News contributor, and Steve Moore, Unleash Prosperity Hotline, and Steve's WABC radio show, More Money, which pops up right after this show on most of these same radio stations. Thanks to both of you. We've talked about it a lot in different perspectives, but still Iran is a big issue, and Robert O'Brien said there's too much hand-wringing. So did Rick Scott, actually. That's sort of my view. Way too much hand-wringing. Energy prices are coming down anyway. But plus or minus for the midterms, Liz Peek, what do you think? It's a hard question, but what's your instinct?
9: This sounds terrible to say, but I think Americans are much more concerned about the price of gasoline and what they read about inflation than they are about the plight of the Iranian people. That's a harsh reality, but I think it's true. I don't think that President Trump has accomplished what he set out to accomplish in Iran. I agree that there's too much hand-wringing. It isn't a great-looking deal at this moment. I think part of the problem, Larry, is that there's infighting taking place in Iran. The IRGC says they're closing the strait. The government says, no, they're not. So that's their problem. But I would say that getting oil prices down,
8: yep,
9: better inflation numbers, that's good for the midterms.
8: I agree. I agree. I agree with he may not look. He realistically, you can't get regime change. He tried. He bombed the hell out of him. I mean, Steve Moore. You know what? If they don't here, the crux of this deal is the nukes, the nuclear dust, and the nuclear weapons, which at the moment have been totally decimated. Mm-hmm. Are incapable of doing anything. Now, if they don't make progress in the next 60 days or 90 days or 120 days, they're not going to get any money. He might even have to bomb them after the midterms, but he's not going to give them any money. I mean, he's come a long way on Iran. Look, they're it's not the Iran that it was 6 months or 12 months ago, actually, if you include the midnight bombing, midnight blue bombing and so forth. So I think gasoline prices back down, Iran incapacitated, no boots on the ground, very, very low casualties. I think it's a plus.
10: So I agree with that. And, you know, every once in a while I do my penance and I go on Abby Phillips' show on CNN, and I did it this week. And the day after that, you know, deal was announced, and, you know, it was four against one as usual. And, you know, what did Trump accomplish? What did he do here? Nothing, you know, we've accomplished nothing. And I said, well, wait a minute, you know, what are you talking about? You're the people in the last 50 years have been talking about, you know, nuclear war and preventing nuclear war. And that's exactly what Trump has done. It looks like he has disabled the nuclear, you know, look, I'm not an expert on this stuff, but the fact that, and you've made this point many times, Larry, and Arthur makes it a lot too, Laffer, that what is the discounted present value to the world of taking away the nuclear weapons of Iran?
8: Right.
10: I mean, this isn't a little thing. This could save millions of lives. So I think he has accomplished stuff. I do think he panicked a little bit with that. I did not like that speech. I don't want to be the Herbert Hoover and stuff. I mean, come on, we got a strong economy right now. It is on the verge of booming. And as you and I talked about on your show the other day, not only are we going to see lower oil prices, but my God, the productivity numbers in terms of what businesses are doing with the AI revolution is going to drive down costs. And I think you said maybe we can get to zero inflation. Maybe. I mean, you might be right about that.
8: We're going to have negative prints. We're going to have negative.
10: I don't know if I'd go that far. But...
8: No, I'm telling you, the gasoline is it's a big thing. And it's going to help Kevin Warsh's job enormously. But on the productivity point, let me talk about that. We talked about it a little bit with the stock market people. You got this article, Nick Timiraos of the Wall Street Journal.
10: So terrible article.
8: Exactly. That's right. So let me get this right, Liz. Technology advances are inflationary? Really? Over the last 2,000 or 3,000 years, has anybody looked at the facts, Liz Peek? I ask you.
9: Yeah, that just seems preposterous to me. I actually think that the whole reaction to Kevin Warsh and his press conference is people really not doing their homework. Number one, what a surprise. Kevin Warsh is a hawk. Well, yeah, that's what he's been his entire career. So who? But the point is, now we are at a point, as you guys are saying, where the AI revolution can mollify even a hawk, because indeed it's going to bring prices down. That's what Kevin Warsh has been saying, if anyone's been listening to him, is the argument for rate hikes really isn't very solid, because there are a lot of places where inflation's going to be reduced. And, of course, on headline, because of oil prices coming down. So now we've gone from, oh, my gosh, he's a dove, he's a Trump puppet, to now he's a hawk, and rates are going to go up three times for the next year.
10: Right.
9: Gosh, I mean, does anyone actually read this guy and pay attention? There's no argument at all that rate hikes are going to go up. That's what futures are saying now. I think that's wrong.
8: By the way, if you just look at the facts, the productivity numbers, four-quarter change, are growing at close to 3%. It's not a theory. Just look at the releases.
9: The reality.
8: From the Bureau of Labor Statistics. It's happening. This article, I mean, it's just incredible.
10: Yeah. Well, you know what, Larry? Nick Timiraos wrote that piece. You know who his best friend in the whole world is? Jerome Powell.
8: I was just going to say Jay Powell. You and I are, same.
9: That's very funny.
10: You're right. He misses Jerome Powell already.
8: I know. He tried to martyr. He tried to martyr Jay Powell as much as he could. And Tim Reyes, personally, he's a nice kid. You know, he's a young guy.
10: Yeah, right.
8: He's a nice kid. But he just can't,
10: but he
8: doesn't
10: understand economics.
8: That's
10: too.
8: Right. No, I agree. It's just unbelievable stuff. The actual numbers. Look, Liz, I know my biases. You know my biases. But the reality is I'm looking at the data. The data are saying I have the sheets right in front of me. 2.9% last four quarters. Unit labor costs, which drive profits, 1.2, for heaven's sakes. That's not inflationary. 1.2. That's the whole cost structure of the economy. 1.2. Not the price structure, the cost structure. But it's very low. It hasn't been this low in a long time.
9: I agree. And I think that's one reason I mentioned on the show the other day, the fact that CEO confidence is going up.
8: Oh, yeah.
9: Which is kind of interesting. Interesting in light of, the Iranian war and all the uncertainty about that. And also, I'd say uncertainty about tariffs because they haven't gone away. And I think it's kind of unclear what the next iteration looks like. But CEOs are optimistic because they have a brand new weapon in their arsenal of profit growth, and that's AI. There's just really no way of getting around that. It doesn't mean that you're laying off huge numbers of people. It's that your people are so much more productive.
10: That's right.
9: And yes, you probably don't have to increase your staff as much as you may have expected. But guess what? That's showing up in pretty good profit expectations across the board.
8: So I should, Liz, you know, you're like an old fashion throwback. So I like the CEO confidence. No. I have such a jaundiced view of CEOs. Like, I think they're all libs. Not all of them, but 80% of them are libs. And they belong to the business roundtable and they have liberal lunches and liberal dinners. And I interviewed Trump in front of us, one of the biggest turnouts of the business round. But should I trust CEOs? I guess that's what I'm asking. It's just such a jaundiced view of them.
9: Well, I think that jaundiced view is fed by the fact that under the Biden administration, and also I'd argue the Obama administrations, you had to toe the political line.
8: Yeah.
9: And maybe many of them actually thought that was right. And by the way, if you talk to CEOs, they're kind of scared to death of their younger employees who are so woke and they demand that management take a stand, and all that kind of came to a head with the George Floyd problem. But, you know, at the end of the day, they want to grow their businesses. They want to make more money. The reason that the tech guys all got behind Trump is not because, in my view, not because they were afraid of Trump. They knew he was going to be good for business. And, you know, guess what? They're all trying to manage in a highly regulatory environment. Even AI is regulated and will be in many ways. Not yet, but you know, it'll come somehow.
8: I had that guy. I was just going to say, David Sachs is kind of the ringleader of the Silicon Valley crowd, and he's thrown in with Trump. I had him on the show. I guess it was last week. He was very, very good. I mean, he's a rare bird. He's like a free market libertarian. But I guess many of the Silicon Valley's people are libertarian.
9: I think so.
8: They don't. So in a sense, they can live with Trump. Trump's not going to crack down on AI. I don't see it.
11: No, Trump is pro-technology.
9: No, but his whole approach to low regulatory, low tax, pro-business. And by the way, and defending our tech companies against European taxation and things like that, Biden was very willing to walk into these sort of globalist tax agreements and structures, which are very bad for American companies always, because Europeans are basically, it's like Willie Sutton, where's the money? Let's go get it. The money's in the United States right now, and they know that.
8: And so is the technology companies.
9: For sure.
8: Steve, were you saying something back there? I think we lost.
10: Sorry, can you hear me now?
8: Gotcha.
10: Oh, sorry. All I was saying that I think the culture of the CEOs has become pro Trump. They realize he's pro profits, pro growth, pro technology. Although the kind of second tier workers in Silicon Valley are all liberals.
8: Right.
9: Yeah, I agree with that.
8: Well, I hope you're right. I mean, it's good. It's good. Liz, you mean restoring my confidence in CEOs. I'm thinking about it.
9: Larry, they have to sound the liberal line, because otherwise they'll get raked across the coals by the New York Times, by their young employees. They're very public people. But yeah. Look at Jamie Dimon. I mean, he kind of walks a fine line. But the reality is he shows up at the Reagan library.
12: Well, look at Larry Fink, for goodness sakes.
9: And I mean, yes, even more so. Exactly.
8: Yeah. All right. I'm going to read too many. I've been to too many. I used to go with Trump to the business roundtable in the first term.
12: That's right.
8: And that was hard. I got to tell you, it was. You know, there are a few hardcores. I mean, sure, the oil and gas people are hardcore, and the old industry people tend to be very hardcore. But bankers, not financial people, not good. Techie people, not good. But maybe that's changing.
12: Yeah, but they like to make money.
8: Yeah, I guess. Yeah. Even CEOs like to make money, don't they? All right, we're going to take a quick break. Liz, we should talk about this when we do your B of A thing on Monday. It's very funny. Anyway, Liz Peeks here at Fox News. Steve Moore's radio show coming up right after this show. Most of these same radio stations. I'm Kudlow. We'll be right back.
7: Larry Kudlow. 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Here's Jake Novak.
13: March 2nd, 1946, General Douglas MacArthur announces the adoption of a constitution for the new Japanese government. MacArthur had been serving as the military governor of the country since the U.S. defeated imperialist Japan in World War II the previous August. The constitution proved that MacArthur, arguably the greatest strategist in American military history, was also adept at nation building. One item MacArthur pushed the Japanese to reluctantly accept in that constitution was giving the vote to women. MacArthur may or may not have been personally interested in women's rights, but he did know that the old Japanese imperial tendencies would likely return unless some new blood, female blood in this case, was injected into the electorate. The move worked, and the building of the Japanese democracy stands as one of the greatest foreign policy achievements in U.S. history.
7: This is the update on real estate with Suzanne Miller of the Miller Report.
14: Mortgage rates. We're all looking at mortgage rates to see if it now is the time to buy or not. And they've always been the barometer for home sales. Fannie Mae is the largest buyer of mortgages in the United States. So what's Fannie Mae predicting? The 30-year rate will hold steady at around 6.3% for the rest of this year. And in 2027, maybe it'll go to 6.2%. In short, they don't predict much change over the next 2 years. So if you've been looking to buy a home and waiting for the rates to come down, think again. It doesn't look like it's happening soon. Just make sure if you're buying a home, there's no pre-penalty clause in your mortgage, so that if you do want to buy now and you do want to get a mortgage, you can pay it off. Never bet against New York. I'm Suzanne Miller.
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8: Vandals. Vandals attacking the reflecting pool. What a big story that is. Socialism's coming to Washington, D.C., too. Their mayor, Mr. Trump's not going to like that. Vandals, writing 8647, that's slang for taking Trump out, on the grass near parts of the reflecting pool. Algae growth may have been coming from vandals because it just renovated the thing to the tune of almost $15 million. So we had peace and quiet in Washington, D.C., but now the left is taking over again, exercising whatever they're exercising. Liz Peek, how's this going to turn out? I don't see a bright future for it.
9: Well, I don't think it's going to turn out any better than the progressive left taking over Seattle or L.A. or New York City, for that matter. These are not people who know how to manage. And this whole standing down on law enforcement, which is part of their platform, obviously in D.C. has been a disaster in the past. And frankly, I would think that the actual population, the people actually live in D.C., must be thrilled to have had the National Guard on the scene, to have crime go down. Nothing's forever. And if they keep voting in people who are going to work against all those ambitions, you know, that's kind of where we are. I mean, with same thing in New York.
8: Trump might take it over if he has to.
9: Yeah.
8: I mean,
9: send back the National Guard, right?
8: He might have to. Steve Moore, related to this, we're under the theme of the left and their opposition to any voting election reform. Will the election in California ever be completed?
12: I think they're still counting, right?
8: They're still counting, Steve. We're coming to the end of June,
12: yeah.
8: All right?
12: Yeah, but they did announce that Ronald Reagan was elected in
8: 1960. I mean, really. Somebody said, Joe Concha said early in the show something like, in India, they have elections, 650 million people vote in one day, okay? And California is still going. They won't have it by Labor Day.
12: So, look, I think Liz put it very well that we're seeing, unfortunately, in our great cities, and I love American cities. As you know, I'm from Chicago. I was there for the big rally on Wednesday in New York. Was it Wednesday or Thursday for the Knicks and so on? So, you know, I love our cities. They're great, but they're being ruined. There's a sort of Zoranization of our big cities with now, as Liz said, Seattle, Chicago, New York, now Washington, D.C. And incidentally, I was against the president sending, federal

troops into various cities this year. Thus, year I thought it was a mistake. But this is our federal city, Washington, yeah, D.C. So he has the authority to take charge there, given that this current mayor can't do it.

0: in the July 4th flag waving issue. The Democrats are such losers. It should be so easy for a Democratic politics leader, you know, to come out in favor of July 4th, the anniversary, 250. They don't give up any. They can still be lefties and still be patriots. I mean, it's a very, isn't it a big political mistake?
1: But you know, they've indoctrinated a great segment of the population to think that you have no opportunity.
2: Right.
1: And so because you have no opportunity, the deck is stacked against you. Mm. The deck is stacked against you because capitalism doesn't work. And you have all these people getting rich in a zero-sum game. I mean, their whole platform, their whole message to young Americans in particular is you have no prospects here.
2: Right.
1: You have no future. So how can people be proud and patriotic? It's ignorance, really, Larry. It's refusing to educate kids about the difference between capitalism and socialism, pointing out that socialism has failed all over the world. And it's not, we're not sitting here making this stuff up, as you point out before with productivity. These are facts.
0: Yeah.
1: Facts kind of tell a pretty good story about America. And a lot of young people just simply don't know the facts. And I blame their parents, I blame the educational system, and I really blame Democrats because they paint such a bleak story. And one of the upshots of that, by the way, is all these young people deciding not to have kids. Yeah. What a horrible thing to do to young people, right?
2: Mm-hmm. Yep.
0: And Steve, were you writing in the hotline, who is it, Governor Shapiro of Pennsylvania, who's supposed to be a moderate, has come out against school choice?
2: Yeah.
0: Which is a very bad... Really?
2: Yeah, and by the way, you know, the area, the state that leads the country in school choice, for a million kids have choice in Florida. It's been an amazing success. The test scores are rising there. Now the liberals are trying to put something on the ballot to take take choice away from a million kids.
1: Yeah. Mm. Can you imagine?
0: I don't.
1: Well, it's all about money. It's all about the teachers' unions. And Shapiro wants their backing if he runs for president or whatever. I mean, unfortunately, they have some. You know, if you could do one, wave a magic wand and make America's future better, it would be somehow undermining in a profound way the teachers' unions.
2: They're horrible.
1: Right? I don't know how to do it.
2: And
1: Scott Walker tried.
2: The unions had the kids.
1: Yeah. Yeah.
0: Pennsylvania is a big state. You know, I heard Fetterman. Mark Levin interviewed Fetterman. I think it was last weekend. Fetterman's pretty good, by the way. He's really the last good Democrat, isn't he?
1: Yes.
0: I mean, he really is an interesting character, and he just is unabashedly, he said, this is my view, and my party doesn't agree with me, and et cetera, et cetera. Anyway, you two are great. Steve Moore show's coming up on most of these same stations right after this one. And Liz Peek, thank you ever so much. Folks, I'm Kudlow. Thanks for listening. We'll be back next weekend.

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0: from ABC News. I'm Dave Packer. Iran saying it's reclosed the Strait of Hormuz just days after the U.S.-Iran ceasefire deal. Iranian media says this is in response to Israel's continued strikes in Lebanon. ABC's Selena Wang.
1: That framework of a deal signed between the U.S. and Iran stipulates that all hostilities must end. That would include between Israel and Lebanon. But the problem is that neither Israel nor Lebanon were party to that deal.
0: But does Israel want this deal? Executive Vice President at the Quincy Institute, Trita Parisi.
2: If there is a deal between the United States and Iran, and if the sanctions are lifted, from their standpoint, this will be a huge strategic defeat for Israel. Israel would prefer for this war to continue.
0: Meanwhile, Iran says it's sending a delegation to Switzerland for talks with the U.S. on the American side. J.D. Vance flew to Geneva Saturday and will be joined by Special Envoy Steve Witkoff and Jared Kushner at the negotiating table. Dangerous flash flooding across the south as the remnants of Tropical Storm Arthur continue to unleash torrential rain. A state of emergency in Mississippi.
3: Thunderstorms pounding parts of an already soaked Mississippi, swamping roads and flooding neighborhoods, raising the threat for even more high water. Mississippi's governor warning the state is far from in the clear.
4: There's actually an elevated flooding risk in virtually every county in our state.
3: In San Antonio, Texas, first responders carrying out multiple water rescues. Waterways there overflowing.
0: Team USA looking ahead after a hard-fought win against Australia. ABC's Christian Cordero.
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0: Researchers in North Carolina say a native beetle species is increasingly damaging blueberry crops in the southeastern part of the state, adding to challenges already posed by ongoing dry conditions. Researcher Kenneth Gearsett.
11: It's kind of surprising that we're seeing them in, you know, shifting to blueberries. It's been putting a lot of stress on these bushes.
0: Blueberry farmer Dragos Pappas says there's not much that he can do to fight the pests.
12: We just hope that the sunshine and the rain will provide our berries for our clients.
0: Now to the deadly fire at a resort in the Caribbean Friday.
13: At least one tourist was killed when a fire broke out at a resort in the Dominican Republic. It all unfolded at the Viva Dominicus Beach Resort, with fire crews working for 5 hours to contain the blaze. The woman killed has been identified as 46-year-old Francesca Valentino from Italy. More than 1,600 people had to be evacuated. Wyndham Hotels, which owns the resort, said the location will remain closed until further notice. The cause of the fire is not known at this point. Mike Dubosky, ABC News.
0: An amazing story of survival in the Pacific.
1: A fisherman lost at sea for a week is back on dry land. A New Zealand Air Force crew spotted him adrift in a small boat near the Cook Islands, waving his arms and a paddle for help. He had set out on a fishing trip last week and was reported missing when he didn't return. Rescuers say he had very limited survival supplies.
0: That's ABC's Stephanie Ramos. I'm Dave Packer, ABC News.
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22: Si, senor!
21: A dimly lit room deep within the bowels of the Armstrong and Getty Communications compound on Friday. And today we're toiling under the title of the show.
22: More like Memo of Underwhelming.
21: Or, if you prefer,
22: Uncle Sam Boxes Kangaroo, film at 11.
21: Ah, it's too bad you just came up with the MOU as Memorandum of Underwhelming, because that's good. I mean, and the story's kind of over, so...
23: The story is just beginning, my friend.
21: Using the term MOU is kind of going to come to an end, though. I mean, that was all the talk there up until...
22: Who's seen MOU? When are they going to release MOU?
21: And Memorandum of Underwhelming is pretty good.
23: Yeah, speaking of which, and we won't belabor this. We've talked about it enough, but I'm glad you didn't pay me the $10 yet, because this is very controversial. Trump signed the MOU, but then JD was supposed to go to a signing ceremony,
21: right?
23: And that got postponed.
21: I was actually just thinking about this. This is why lawyers run the world. This is why you get to get lawyers. We should have had lawyers involved in our bet. I bet $10 that the deal would not be signed. Did I say Friday or by Friday? I don't remember, but it wasn't signed on Friday. It was signed before Friday.
23: Listen, I got no nits on me. Quit picking them, huh?
21: And then Well, so they're not doing the... Is it the signing or is it the ceremony that matters? And I would imagine it's the signing that... But anyway, not a good start when they were supposed to go and meet and start the negotiations about the missiles and stuff like that. And no, they canceled it because Hezbollah attacked Israel. Israel attacked Hezbollah overnight. And that is line one in the Memorandum of Underwhelming. Line one is hostilities end. And
23: it's on all fronts. Yeah, no.
21: Israel repeatedly says we didn't agree to that.
23: Yeah.
21: Can't make us agree to that.
23: No kidding.
21: Anyway, well, we'll talk about that more later. What was the thing with Uncle Sam boxing who?
23: Uncle Sam boxes Kangaroo, film at 11. We're playing the Aussies this afternoon. The U.S. and Aussies in the World Cup.
21: The Socceroos.
23: Yes.
21: Yeah, we'll be watching that.
23: Very exciting.
21: Fever at my house.
23: I have a conflict, and I'm very bummed about it. I'll be DVRing it. But
21: do you know what time it is? So what time the match is?
23: 3 o'clock Eastern, noon Pacific.
21: Oh, it is? It's that early in the day?
23: Yeah.
21: Mm-hmm. Oh, cool.
23: So from Friadel, don't step on any needles on the field, guys. That's the key thing to avoid. Never mind the awesome Aussie defense. Don't step on any junky needles.
21: So noon West Coast time, so I'm running errands today, so we'll have it on in the... car as we drive around. Cool.
23: Oh, wow. Yeah. Soccer without the excitement of soccer, without the distraction of being able to see it. Yes, that does sound like a dream come true.
21: Well, you could say it that way. You could say it's not like I'm going to miss anything by not watching.
23: Oh, I disagree completely.
21: They can tell me if somebody scores. Well, I don't know anything about strategy. So watching it is worthless for me. I just see people running around, and it looks like they're randomly kicking the ball.
23: Right. Yeah.
21: And everybody cheers, and I think, what are y'all excited about? The ball is 50 yards from the goal. What are we cheering about here?
23: Oh, right. It helps if you picture it a lot like basketball, where there's a lot of ball movement around the perimeter. They're trying to get mismatches and trying to get the defense to be a little slow to react, and then you exploit that and move forward and blah, blah, blah. But, yeah, it takes a long damn time. Which is why they sing those songs and drink like lunatics. I mentioned this yesterday. The Scotsman descending upon Boston, they drank the Sam Adams Boston Lager dry at the Sam Adams giant tap house. They had to do an emergency thing. And bar owners are reporting receipts quadruple St. Patrick's Day.
21: Wow.
23: Just because the Scotsmen are in town.
21: Yeah.
23: Having a big time.
21: My niece who lives in Boston sent out more pictures yesterday of dudes in kilts walking around the subway and stuff like that.
23: Love it. I tell you what, this whole phenomenon of online influencers from all over the world saying, this country's freaking great. I've heard all this negative stuff. These are the nicest, friendliest people in the world. They're thrilled to show us their city. Americans are fabulous people. And I'm like, yeah, that's right. We are. Don't forget that. We're the most generous, welcoming people on earth. Generally, you know, except during the Biden years, if you have permission to come in. But yeah, God dang it. We're a great people in a great country. Let's not wallow in negativism all the time.
21: Unless we lose to the Socceroos, then I want them jailed.
23: Oh, yeah. Ship them off to that El Salvador prison you're such a big fan of.
21: Exactly.
23: Where they shove your head down in your white jumpsuit.
21: Exactly.
23: Wow.
21: That's
23: not going to endear us to any tourists.
21: No, they won't think that's good at all.
23: No.
21: I'm trying not to talk at all about the whole Iran thing because I think it's really quite a dealio, but we'll get to that soon enough, I'm sure.
23: You want to hear my favorite headline of the day?
21: Sure.
23: Here it is. Obama slams America's fixation on wealth and fame ahead of star-studded launch party for $850 million shrine to himself.
21: That's hilarious. We're too focused
23: Andrew
21: on wealth
23: Styles
21: and fame.
23: For the win. Yeah.
21: He says to Bruce Springsteen and Bono and Ariana Grande in the first row.
23: Was that some sort of scientific irony test? You know, what's the purest distilled irony that can be produced or what? That's hilarious.
21: Yes, that is 60%.
23: An $850 million shrine to himself.
21: That is 60% enriched irony right there.
23: Right.
21: Highest
23: That's
21: grade.
23: Weapons grade. Yeah.
21: Yes, weapons grade irony.
23: Hilarious.
21: That is funny. I'd never thought about that, but that is absolutely true about that crowd. They're always talking about the regular guy and the rich getting away with this and that. And you're the most elite assembled group that could possibly exist.
23: Right. Right. All the energy in the Democratic Party is the college educated wealthy. It's crazy.
21: Well, and the whole presidential library thing has clearly turned into something that wasn't the original point. It was supposed to be you got to house the documents from an administration somewhere, and then scholars and researchers can go and dig through them. Like that Robert Caro, I read the LBJ book, has spent his whole life practically at the LBJ library, as he says, turning over millions of pages over the years, reading every line. That's what they're for, but they just kind of recently, I'm going to build a giant like monument to myself.
23: It's a shrine-seum.
21: With the donations of people that I helped out over the years or maybe can still help out in the future. A shrine. That's so not American.
23: I would agree. Yeah. And honestly, there is a lot to like at the Obama thing. It's a giant community center, you know, sports courts for kids and educational resources and that sort of thing, which is lovely. But yeah, in general, yeah, the shrines to presidents, why? I mean, some of them deserved, like, monuments and such, but a very few.
21: Yeah. Interesting. I didn't take in any of it. I just couldn't. You said you tuned it on for, like, 5 minutes.
23: No, I think it was 10 seconds. Michelle was slathering praise on her man for being a visionary and a far-seeing, you know, sage and saint and the rest of it. I'm like, oh, God. Well, and I bailed.
21: He'd have won a third term if we allowed that sort of thing.
23: Mm. Wow, interesting.
2: Michelle Obama is a man!
23: Yeah, that was one of the speakers. Yeah,
21: that was the wrestler from last weekend at the UFC match.
23: Oh, I'd misunderstood. Yeah,
21: that's not helpful. You're not helping.
23: Keynote speaker there.
21: That's dividing us. That's not bringing us together.
23: Yeah. Come on.
21: Let's start the show officially. I'm Jack Armstrong. He's Joe Getty on this. It is Friday, June 19th. It's Juneteenth, right? Is today Juneteenth?
23: Correct. Yeah.
21: The year 2026, we are Armstrong and Getty. Are we racist if we're working here? If we're working on Juneteenth, does that make you a racist?
23: I think so, yes. Mm-hmm. All right, let's begin now officially according to FCC rules and regulations. Here comes the show at Mark.
3: Damn, New York, we really did it, man. We really did it. There's a lot of people that have a lot of negative stuff to say. There's a lot of people who have a lot of opinions. But when you prove them wrong, you really don't have to, you don't have to say sh** to them. Appreciate y'all. Thank you.
21: Jalen Brunson of the New York Knicks, who has become the most celebrated basketball player on the planet, who was the 33rd pick in the NBA draft a couple of years back. Second round. Everybody passed on him at least once.
23: Yeah. Just amazing. I am not an NBA fan. I am certainly not a New York Knicks fan. But I've become a giant fan of the Knicks win and the reaction in New York City, and it crystallized in my head through two things I read. One, Arthur Brooks, who's the psychologist, he writes about happiness and unhappiness for the Free Press, and he was describing how sports fans are happier people in general than non-sports fans.
21: Interesting.
23: And there have been all sorts of scientific studies about it, and we can dig into that because I found it super interesting. But the other thing was Peggy Noonan quoted a friend who was observing all this and how happy people were and watching the scenes of the crowds in the street day after day after day. And the fact that it was an un-internet thing that was happening. People were physically with each other. They were looking at each other. Nobody was scrolling with their phones. Very few of them had their phones up to video, take pictures. Everybody was interacting with each other in a great American city. It was an un-internet phenomenon. And I thought, wow, right. At least we do that with sports.
21: I'm intrigued by this concept that sports fans are happier than non-sports fans. I think that makes sense based on just my anecdotal having lived my life.
23: Yeah. And they asked the question, if you're a skeptic, good for you. You should be. Is it just that happy people like sports or that sports make people happy? And we'll dig into those studies and spell that out for you.
21: That's a good question.
23: Yeah.
21: The problem is, when you're a sports fan, your team doesn't always win the championship. In fact, they don't always even have a winning season. So how about those years?
23: Doesn't matter.
21: Doesn't matter?
23: No, not at all.
21: Just something to focus on that's not inflation or war or...
23: It's interaction and something in common with friends, acquaintances, and strangers.
21: There's definitely
23: a bridge
21: community
23: to other human beings.
21: There's definitely a community aspect to it, no doubt whatsoever.
23: Mm-hmm.
21: Yeah, that's very, very interesting. Maybe I'll have to rethink mine. I was huge into sports for almost my entire life, from a little kid until I had kids. When I had kids, I thought, I ain't got time for this anymore. I kind of bailed on all sports. But
23: mm-hmm. Sure, yeah.
21: We've got headlines on the way. What do you think of that? Do you have any thoughts on that, the whole being a happier for your sports fan? Text line 415-295-KFTC.
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1: My headline, if I was writing a headline, J.D. Vance thinks you're stupid.
2: Wow. I sense a hidden meaning there.
1: J.D. Vance thinks he can say anything in front of you, and because he went to Yale and you didn't, you'll just buy it or something, or he's so persuasive. I just was watching him on Fox, and he just says stuff that's not true over and over again, very emphatically.
2: Yeah.
1: They won't get a dime until they've agreed to all our nuclear blah, blah. That's just flat freaking not true, dude.
2: No, and nobody believes it.
1: Not a dime of U.S. dollars. Whoa. Ain't the U.S. part of the dollars that bothers me.
2: Right, it's just dollars. Who cares where they come from?
1: Wow. He thinks you're stupid.
2: Yeah, all right. Well, we're not, damn it. And neither is Heather Myers. Let's figure out who's reporting what. It's the lead story. Heather, take it away.
3: That could be arguable. Good morning, Joe and Jack. I hope that your Friday's off to a great start. Let's start with some of the headlines. CNN saying U.S.-Iran talks postponed as Israel clashes with Hezbollah. CBS News, Israel-Hezbollah fighting intensifies in Lebanon as next phase talks are delayed. And from NBC News, Obama says U.S. may be worse off now than before Iran war.
1: So starting day one, the strait is open. So up to, I forget what the number is, hundreds of millions of dollars they're going to start pouring into Iran with the strait open. And the talks over the nuclear part have been delayed. It's already happened.
2: Yeah. And look, this is not patting myself on the back, but when it emerged that one of the points of the deal was that all fighting stops, including Israel and Hezbollah, I'm like, whoa, that's a non-starter. That'll never happen. That's silly. It's ridiculous. And Aaron didn't last, you know, long enough to make a decent ham sandwich. They wouldn't eat in Israel because ham's not kosher anyway. Back to you, Heather.
3: NPR, Luigi Mangione's lawyers withdraw plans for psychiatric defense.
1: Okay, there's only one thing we can do here. Joe not only considered going to law school, he filled out some of the paperwork. Why did they throw that out for a cup of coffee yesterday and then pull it back?
2: I wonder whether they talked him into it and he later said, wait, no, I don't want to do that.
1: Okay.
2: It's entirely possible. Best guess. Or they're all crazy. He's crazy. No, he's not crazy. He's crazy again. That's pretty crazy.
3: From the Associated Press, California labor union offers to scale back billionaire tax proposal after pushback.
2: Huh. Yeah, their cash grab was too greedy and obvious.
1: But it's already on the ballot. How does that work?
3: They are asking the governor to get behind this, and if he does, they'll scale it back to 2% instead of 5%.
1: Can you do that when the voters have already voted on putting it on the ballot?
2: And signed the paper where the petitions and all? Yeah, I'd love to know more about the legalities of that. They just, it's so naked to just a shameless cash grab.
3: From Gallup this morning, U.S. adults' ability to afford health care at a 5-year low.
2: Yeah, I noticed.
3: Yeah, that one's tough. From the Chicago Tribune, Obama's presidential center in Chicago will be a beacon of hope for democracy.
1: That's what we need, a beacon of hope.
2: Yeah, for democracy specifically.
1: The old BOH. Okay. We need more BOHs in every town.
2: Keep your pants on, finally, Tribune.
3: Finally, this morning from the Babylon Bee, Iran wins $300 billion cash prize for placing second in war.
1: Wow. That's pretty good.
2: Thank you very much, Heather. Never disappoints. Yes, well done. Thanks.
1: You know, I was listening to Jonah Goldberg yesterday. How much time I got, Michael? Like 5 seconds? Well, I'll have to explain what one of Iran's main goals looks like is going to be met, and that's dividing the United States and Israel. Maybe that was their goal.
0: Armstrong and Getty.
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13: Life with Dr. Sanjay Gupta.
14: By age 35, two-thirds of American men will experience some degree of noticeable hair loss. And by age 50, about 85% of men will have significantly thinning hair. That's according to the American Hair Loss Association. 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No matter the cause, a lot of men, understandably, are frustrated by hair loss because it seems like a loss of control. You can take great care of your scalp by all sorts of expensive lotions and potions, but that might not matter. 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I'm Dr. Sanjay Gupta, helping you live a better life.
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1: Yo, yo, yo. I am horrified by what has happened to Iran, this whole Iran thing. I think it's terrible, but not everybody apparently does. And I also think J.D. Vance is lying to you, but more on that later.
2: Yeah, I've run across a couple of really interesting takes recently that definitely they shine the light from a different side. Might not change anybody's minds, but perspective's worth hearing. But first and most importantly, it's time for the Friday tradition. Let's take a fond look back at the week that was. It's Cal, Clips of the Week.
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4: Michelle Obama is a man! Am I right, America?
5: Sadly, due to the construction of data centers and the impending water wars, the most useful college majors now are foraging and hand-to-hand combat.
6: Go ahead and cry. After 53 years, the Knicks are finally NBA champions once again.
7: No one is getting left behind this time.
8: Yes, it's basically a medical emergency. We were notified that we have a possible Ebola case on board.
9: So that means 30 equals 6, which equals 8. You know what also equals 8? 4. Unrelated, 2 equals 6.
10: I want my country back.
11: He's a stupid son of a bitch.
12: To get me, he's coming after my wife, Jen. A public servant.
13: How are you lighting you up every single day? And now I don't have to worry about offending CNN viewers. It's war.
14: The paradox of California today is a successful economy attached to a failing model of governance.
15: A phrase I learned early in my career in the New York field office, and that's don't choke on your own smoke.
16: This is a memorandum of understanding.
17: The coolest thing about the progress we've made over the last few weeks,
18: the Iran deal that we made is going to bring a lot of success to the world.
19: We are prepared to release frozen funds.
11: The Iranians are in charge. The killers and thugs are still in charge. They're going to take that money and recover everything.
17: But isn't it worth trying?
10: These fools who think I haven't been tough enough on Iran are either jealous, bad people, or stupid.
17: You can't tell a country, whether Israel or Iran, they're not allowed to have any self-defense.
16: It's common sense. They don't want to get bombed. They don't want to get hit.
12: Know your rights. And for the love of Mike, don't ever give them up.
17: I'm Mike, and I approve this message.
1: Still Balligan, Flo Balligan!
6: It's Clips of the Week.
2: Want to hear that Bob Odenkirk thing again, maybe later in the show today. I love that, as Better Call Saul, talking about how precious our rights are and how we better not give them up. Love that, love that, love that.
1: So Joe texted me yesterday that he ran into somebody who thinks it's a good idea that Trump has made this deal, and I haven't heard a lot of that, so I was interested.
2: Yeah, a couple of perspectives. A good friend of mine who did business all over the world, and I mean all over the world, said, first of all, because he's done business and negotiating in all these countries, he says negotiating in China is really hard. India is worse. And Iran is impossible because of the utter lack of candor. And they're just utterly dishonest and manipulative and will steal from you as they're shaking your hand. And just culturally, if you can get over on the other guy, that's seen as clever. Not as despicable, but clever.
1: Yeah, anyway. It's hard to fully appreciate cultural differences.
2: Yeah. Because
1: if you sat down at a table and you were doing a deal about a car or a house or anything in the United States, and it turns out the guy lied to your face, like the words in the contract you're going to sign were completely different than what he was saying to you with words, you would think he was a scumbag. And everybody you told the story to would think he was a scumbag.
2: Yeah.
1: But apparently in some countries that's seen as clever. Oh, boy,
2: yeah,
1: he was really good.
2: Yeah, you should have checked more. He painted over all that mold? That's on you. Yeah, exactly. Anyway, but this same friend said he is much more positive about the memorandum of underwhelming, as I called it this morning, because he said the world economy was suffering much more than we feel in the United States. And there were several countries, whether friends or like frenemies like China, that were on the verge of panicking and were really seriously saying, hey, we've got to resolve this thing quickly. And so that was the idea. Having set back their nuclear program for years, probably, that Trump was just under much greater pressure than we understood. And this will get the world economy going again. So one perspective. On the other hand, I think I was trying to find it. I think the Journal maybe has an article about how the economies of South Korea, Japan, and Singapore and Asia is just exploding with wealth, all based on tech. But yeah, folks from all over the third world are flocking Asia now because there's so much money rolling around there. So I don't know what's going on. And then I came across this from the fabulous Neil Ferguson, who says on its face, Trump's 14 points, he's comparing it to Wilson's 14 points at the end of World War One. Right now, Trump's 14 points look as wretched as Wilson's 14 points looked splendid in 1918. But who can be sure what lies ahead? If the most perilous time for Iran's horrible regime is not when it is under intense bombardment, but when it makes peace and smells the approach of boatloads of money. What if at the same time it turns out that the IRGC's equally blood-soaked Confederate, Vladimir Putin, is in deeper trouble than we realize with his war in Ukraine? Moscow got pounded the other day. Anyway, and what if the reason oil prices didn't even go higher than they did in the past 4 months is that China's domestic economy is in free fall, as some numbers indicate? What if, in short, President Trump's luck holds, as it has held so often throughout his 80 years of often reckless risk-taking?
1: Obviously, that all could happen, but that's counting on your luck holding as opposed to a strategy. Luck's a heck of a strategy.
2: Yeah, I think I think he tossed out that word too easily. Let me read his next sentence. In the end, the wording of this lousy memorandum of understanding may matter less than the second and third order consequences of Trump's Iran war. The economic consequences to date have certainly been far less damaging than I foresaw earlier in the conflict. Maybe, just maybe, the same will turn out to be true of the geopolitical consequences.
1: Then what's with the complete bull-ass, I wish I could say the word, that J.D. Vance is spreading around the last couple of days? All the crap about, look, you know what's cool? They don't even want a weapon anymore. They've come to the conclusion that was a bad idea. That's crap. The idea
2: Nobody
1: that,
2: has ever lied to me about a good thing for me.
1: Right. Or Trump and J.D. are both saying the same thing with, wait a second, it wouldn't be fair to tell Iran they can't have rockets when Saudi Arabia can have rockets. What is this equivalence between our enemies and our friends? Where the hell did this come from?
2: Trump says stuff like that a lot. He said it about Russia. He said it about China.
1: That is nuts.
2: I think he thinks it's a bargaining maneuver. I don't know. I find it despicable.
1: Well, tell you what commentary the magazine that stands up for Israel thinks about it in a second. But first, this from Mark Halperin's piece today, getting to what your friend was saying. Halperin talking to officials in the White House. Officials directly involved in the negotiations argue that allowing Iran to sell oil is a relatively small price to pay if it lowers gasoline prices in America, stabilizes energy markets, and creates a pathway to preventing a nuclear crisis. Boy, that third one is very thin, it seems to me, since they've already today delayed the talks. Day one, the talks have been delayed.
2: There is zero indication that the future is promising in terms of nuclear negotiations. There's no reason to think that, but they repeat it over and over again.
1: The argument boils down to this. Every other potential benefit disappears if negotiations collapse. In that sense, they see the deal not as an act of weakness, but as an exercise in risk management. A gamble, but a calculated one. I like this part. Nobody inside the administration that Mark Halperin talks to seems to be under any illusion about the odds. They might be talking like we're talking. Trump advisors almost universally acknowledge this is a long shot. Their view is simply that a long shot beats no shot. Then you shouldn't have started the war if you weren't willing to go through to the point that you're just going to make them go along with this.
2: Or do we just knock their program backward over and over again through the years? It's a disease that can't be cured. It'd be too costly to cure it. So we just You know, we knock the symptoms back every so often.
1: So I was...
2: The Tylenol of a good solid bombing.
1: So I was listening to Jonah Goldberg yesterday of the Dispatch, who I haven't agreed with much in quite a while, but he was making the point that Iran has cleverly... One of their great goals, in addition to having enough rockets to overwhelm Israel's Iron Dome at some point, and they were getting close. I had missed this part of the story, but I guess Marco was talking about this at the beginning. That's one of the reasons we needed to go to war now. Iran was approaching the place where they would have so many rockets that they could overwhelm the Iron Dome forces, and then they would actually be able to blow up Tel Aviv with conventional weapons. They don't need a nuke. And now we're going to allow them to have rockets again, because it's not fair to tell one country they can have rockets and one country can't. It's perfectly fair. It's the way the world works.
2: It's what being a superpower is all about. That's the fun. Yes.
1: Well, why do some countries have nuclear weapons and some don't? Because some countries we trust with them and some we don't. It's a nonsense. Again, J.D. Vance thinks you're stupid is my headline there. But the other part, the second best thing that Iran could get is to drive a wedge between Israel and the United States. Israel exists because of the help of the United States since its beginning. They get so much military financial help from us. And now you're getting this. Israel gets rockets, but Iran doesn't. That wouldn't be fair talk out of J.D. Vance. Commentary Magazine, which is well respected in your think tank worlds, has this piece from Abe Greenwald today. Vance drops the pretense. J.D. Vance's Jew baiting is no longer hiding in plain sight. It's no longer something that has to be inferred from his choice of anti-Semitic allies, his serial flirtations with the rhetoric of the podcast right, because you know he's friends with Tucker and that sort of stuff,
2: right?
1: Or his clear displeasure whenever the Jewish state asserts itself in a way that conflicts with his political faction's priorities. It's now out in the open. We get it. Everyone hates Israel, and maybe they're all onto something. Vance has been itching to say this for a long time, and Donald Trump's failure in Iran finally gave him the opportunity. The president is letting JD be JD. Turns out he's exactly who I thought he was. So that's the view from the Israeli think tank community, anyway.
2: Wow.
1: JD's part of the whole Tucker, Megyn Kelly, Candace Owens, Israel is the root of a lot of problems crowd. I don't know if I believe that or not. Although that whole... Why does Israel get rockets and Iran doesn't? What?
2: That's a bizarre statement.
1: Or lecturing Israel about firing on Hezbollah. You realize Hezbollah the other day, when this happened the other day, was Hezbollah blew up a school bus, shot at a school bus in Israel. Israel fights back. And then, of course, the world headlines are Israel attacks Hezbollah, leaving out the first part.
2: Right. Right. Yeah. And Hezbollah is Iran.
1: Right. Right.
2: Unblankin-believable. I don't know what to make of it.
1: How about the fact that day one, the negotiations get blown up?
2: That's a slight delay. I wouldn't worry about it. It's rainy.
1: Do you think they'll ever sit down? I'd rather they didn't. I don't want to see J.D. Vance smiling and shaking hands with a leader from the Revolutionary Guard.
2: They'll go through the motions, yeah, at some point. Mm-hmm.
1: Well,
2: they have to. Yeah, I mean, it would be so incredibly laughable if they didn't even have meeting number one. I don't think anybody wants that.
1: Hmm. Legitimizing one of the worst regimes on earth. That's something. Never thought I would see that. All right, we got mailbag on the way and lots of other stuff. Stay here.
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1: I promise to shut up about the war in Iran for as long as I can.
2: Good. Damn it. Here's your freedom-loving quote of the day.
1: Yay.
2: Sent along by Brian. Frequent correspondent Brian from Santa Rosa. Thanks, Brian. From D.H. Lawrence, the great writer.
1: Big fan.
2: Men fight for liberty and win it with hard knocks. Their children, brought up easy, let it slip away, poor fools. And their great-grandchildren are once more slaves.
1: Seems to be human nature. Not sure if you can interrupt that.
2: It's very, very difficult. I think you can just delay it as long as you can. As Reagan put it, we're never more than a couple of generations away from losing our liberty.
1: Or just look
2: at
1: your own.
2: Absolutely true.
1: Just look at your own family dynamics. If your own, the own swing in your own family. It's not easy to arrest that track.
2: No. Growing up

0: funny that he has the same cadence as Bill Shatner as Captain Kirk in the original Trek. And now I can't get it out of my head, and neither can Brian, different Brian, Dr. Brian. He does sound like Kirk. When you said, California, the final frontier, I effing spit out my drink. That's funny. Yeah, I know.
1: That's a weird speaking style. If that's his I'm mad speaking style, I mean, he should work on that.
0: Stan says, you got to hear this. It's got to be blaring from the Trump motorcade. Undoubtedly the theme song to Trump's entire two terms. I don't think a single person in the entire world would disagree with me. Imagine Trump singing this in karaoke. It is, of course, the Molly Hatchet classic Flirting with Disaster, which is a pretty good Trump walk-up song, as it were. We can't play it for you, Stan, because of weird licensing laws with music and podcasting. Anyway, moving along, Aaron writes, happy Juneteenth, check your privilege. I actually do check my privilege daily, but race has nothing to do with it. I pray, thank you, Jesus, that I was born in America to two great parents who loved me, cared for me, and taught me how to be a good man. I thank him for my wife and children and our quality of life, because I know it is not common to live as well as we do. Again, not even a single thought about race. If anybody thinks I'm missing something racial in my practice of gratitude, that says more about them than it does of me.
1: Yeah, if you were born in the United States, that's a huge leg up on having a good life in the history of the world. Then if you got a good family also, oh.
0: We got a couple of emails pointing out that Juneteenth is a stupid holiday. I want to talk about that. My feelings are a little more ambivalent than that.
1: Well, I don't like federal holidays, period. So it's not just because it's Juneteenth. I'd like to get rid of like all but three.
0: Yeah. It was born of the Great Awakening.
1: Yeah.
0: And the Biden administration. So that's enough to despise it. But as a historical day, it's interesting. And I hate that it's become wokeified. Moving along on Seattle's incredible drug problems, John from Boise writes, first he misses Katie and wants her to come back. We all do. Seattle, during my 30 years of law enforcement in the East San Francisco Bay, we were very active in drug enforcement. Back in the old days, before the George Soros funded DAs, we had the ability to arrest many drug addicts for being under the influence and possession. Here are my conclusions. One, if people are sent to jail, if only for a week, once they are sober and are able to make clearer decisions when they get out. Saw it over and over again. Two, the easiest way to get a young mother off drugs is to arrest her for under the influence and call CPS. Many moms will stay off drugs to get their kids back. Drug enforcement is a tool which helps many people. It's so true. We've heard that from so many cops and former addicts.
1: Now, build them a tiny house, give them the needles, let them make their own decisions. If you miss a segment, get the podcast, Armstrong and Getty On Demand.
2: Armstrong and Getty.
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5: From ABC News, I'm Dave Packer. Vice President J.D. Vance joining Special Envoy Steve Witkoff and Jared Kushner in Geneva were the set to sit across the table from Iranian negotiators. This as Iran has now closed the Strait of Hormuz to maritime traffic again. Iran says it's because of Israel's actions in Lebanon. ABC News foreign correspondent Britt Clendid is in Jerusalem.
6: Both sides showing a lack of restraint, the fighting threatening to upend those peace talks between the U.S. and Iran. Iran's foreign ministry saying the U.S. is not fulfilling its commitment to the memorandum to compel Israel to stop its attacks on Lebanon. All eyes now on President Trump to see what

0: pressure can be applied to Israel and the focus on Lebanon as a pressure valve where this whole deal could unravel.
1: At least 12 people say police and neighbors were shot and another person also injured as a pair of drive-by shooters opened fire on a Juneteenth celebration late Friday evening on Chicago's South Side. Michael Blount was at home at the time of the shooting.
2: All of a sudden, you hear this loud bop, bop, bop, bop, bop, bop. I can hear the rapid fire of gunfire.
1: The victims' ages range from 17 to 47 years old and were taken to different hospitals. A 26-year-old man was last listed in critical condition. Thunder in Biloxi, Mississippi. And flooding across the South after the remnants of Tropical Storm Arthur tore through Mississippi under a state of emergency for flash flooding. At the World Cup, Team USA looking ahead after a hard-fought win against Australia. ABC's Christian Cordero in Seattle at the site of the match.
3: Fans packed watch parties from coast to coast with the host Emerald City decked out in red, white, and blue.
4: 2-0. It was amazing. It's like we knew it was going to happen.
5: I came from Florida. It was electric. I would say that it's like the loudest that I've heard a sporting event in a long time.
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1: The Los Angeles Police Department releasing body cam video showing an incident during which an officer shoots and kills a dog at an apartment complex in Canoga Park. Police had responded last Saturday evening to reports of screaming. The dog's owner, identified as Marie, said she had been celebrating the NBA New York Knicks win. Animal rights advocate Earl Hutchinson.
8: The officers that were involved should either be suspended or fired.
1: The LAPD has promised a comprehensive review of the shooting. An urgent search underway for the suspect in a series of highway shootings in the Kansas City area. ABC's Olivia Rubin.
9: The FBI offering a $25,000 reward for any information leading to the arrest of 22-year-old Oscar Sanchez Munoz. Police saying they tracked Sanchez Munoz to two homes where they thought he could be. One caught fire. At the other, spent shells visible from the ammunition police used to get inside. Several windows shattered. A search ending with no sign of the suspect. Authorities warning that the suspect is armed and dangerous, telling anyone who sees him to call 911 immediately.
1: President Trump says that the U.S. Park Service has arrested multiple people for, quote, vandalizing the Lincoln Memorial reflecting pool and pledged to work to begin immediately to repair the peeling lining. One of the men seen arrested on video, a former Olympian, saying he didn't vandalize anything. Dave Packer, ABC News.
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17: And now, here's Armstrong and Getty.
18: Even I am tired of this now, so wake me when something real happens. But the Iranian Foreign Ministry just put out, there will be no permanent deal with the U.S. until these clauses are fulfilled. Releasing Iran's frozen assets, U.S. issuing waivers for Iranian oil, etc., etc. They have stated there will be no deal to open the strait until they get their money. Trump and J.D. Vance are still saying you don't get your money until you open the strait and deal on the nuclear stuff. So there is no deal. That 48 hours or whatever where the world pretended like there is, it was a deal. There is no deal. Israel and Hezbollah are fighting each other as we speak. The strait is closed as we speak. And the main sticking post, both sides are 180 degrees apart. There is no deal.
19: Mr. President. Joe Getty, Armstrong and Getty Show. My question. What are we doing here? What is this? Ay, caramba, I can't even take it seriously.
20: We called it back on Tuesday.
19: What'd you say, Michael?
20: We said something will happen between now and Friday that will break this thing down.
19: Truly.
18: Honest to God, this seems like there is no deal. So, whatever, as you were.
19: Yeah. So I want to talk about Juneteenth a little bit in a couple of minutes. I know even uttering that name annoyed some of you. I want to explain to you why it shouldn't as much. But first, it's the beloved Friday tradition. Let's take a fond look back at the week that was. It's Cow Clips of the Week.
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23: We are prepared to release frozen funds.
24: The Iranians are in charge. The killers and thugs are still in charge.
25: But isn't it worth trying?
26: These fools who think I haven't been tough enough on Iran are either jealous, bad people, or stupid.
27: It's common sense. They don't want to get bombed. They don't want to get hit.
25: Donald J. Trump is the only head of state in the entire world who is sympathetic to the nation of Israel at this moment in time.
28: What have you learned about not just the exercise of power, but the limits on your power as a result of the conflict?
29: There are no limits.
28: No limit.
29: No, none.
30: To get me, he's coming after my wife, Jen, a public servant.
31: Power and lighting you up every single day, and now I don't have to worry about offending CNN viewers. It's war.
32: The paradox of California today is a successful economy attached to a failing model of governance.
33: A phrase I learned early in my career in the New York field office, and that's don't choke on your own smoke.
34: Oh, there is no limit to how high we can go.
35: Michelle Obama is a man! Am I right, America?
36: The most useful college majors now are foraging and hand-to-hand combat.
37: So that means 30 equals 6, which equals 8. You know what also equals 8? 4. Unrelated. 2 equals 6.
0: Yes, it's basically a medical emergency. We were notified that we have a possible Ebola case on board.
1: Go ahead and cry. After 53 years, the Knicks are finally NBA champions once again.
2: There's a lot of people who have a lot of opinions, but when you prove them wrong, you really don't have to, you don't have to say sh** to them.
30: Know your rights, and for the love of Mike, don't ever give them up.
3: I'm Mike, and I approve this message.
1: Still Maligan, Flo Maligan!
4: It's clips of the week.
18: We take on the Socceroos later today.
19: Go! I don't think I can watch live. I really want to. I'm really into the American team. I can name one of the guys, and he's probably not going to play, but by God, I love him. I
18: think one ahead of my countrymen. I can't name a guy, but we're running errands today, so we'll have the soccer match on as we drive around. I don't expect any scoring to happen, but.
19: Well, some of the players you want to know about are the super great black guy with the longer curly hair and the super great black guy who's got short hair, the white fella who's like crazy fast. And then the big guy, he's so good. Really larger than most soccer players. He's my favorite.
18: And they're actually Americans?
19: Yeah. Oh, yeah, yeah, yeah.
18: Cool.
19: Yeah. And actually, every interview I've heard, they're great, earnest, patriotic kids who are playing hard and loving this experience and stuff.
18: Cool.
19: No, really easy to root for. Plus, they're awesome. My countrymen, and I'm a patriot, so I'm rooting for them.
18: Damn right.
19: You're damn right. And I want to talk about patriotism and Juneteenth and the bizarre state of progressive race politics at some point, at least briefly. But and you know what? I decided to save this till next week. I'm just working a couple of days next week, then taking the longest vacation of our adult lives, my wife and mine, to celebrate our 40th anniversary. But I want to talk about how the birthday of our nation must not be on either side about Trump. Or any individual, certainly not a politician, no matter how great or terrible you think he is. That's bizarre. It's ridiculous. So, anyway, God bless this great country. What?
18: I'm trying to shift my brain.
19: Yeah. You're thinking about the Iran thing. Yeah.
18: Away from the. I'm kind of flummoxed over the fact that it seems like it's completely we're exactly where we were Monday. We're Saturday, even a week ago. We've gone back a week, I think.
19: Yeah,
18: I think we're completely at. We have no agreement whatsoever. Okay.
19: Yeah. Yeah.
18: We'll see what happens.
19: I was reading yesterday about, I'd forgotten about this because I just, you know, you can't remember everything, can you? That's why you make notes. That's why I have books. I don't memorize all of it. It's in there. The plot against George Washington in June of 1776.
18: Mm-hmm. That's a good one.
19: New York investigators uncovered a plot against George Washington and the Continental Army. And at the center of the plot was his very own life guard. It's like the equivalent of Secret Service at the time. He'd requested, like, elite guys from each of the regimental commanders to protect him and his papers and his command center and the rest of it. And a couple of them turned out to be closeted loyalists and were going to snuff him. But they sniffed it out.
18: Yeah, things that don't happen get lost to history more than they should because oftentimes it came really close to happening and would have altered, you know, good God, how would that have altered things?
19: Yeah, yeah. At first, no one thought much of the news that authorities had arrested two members of Washington's guard, Michael Lynch and Thomas Hickey. May their names live in infamy. For using counterfeited currency until a fellow prisoner named Isaac Ketchum testified in June of 1776 that he overheard the duo discussing plans to betray the Continental Army.
18: If he hadn't overheard it, who knows what would happen. A book came out a few years ago. I remember talking about it at the time because it's really good. The First Conspiracy, The Secret Plot to Kill George Washington, came out in 2019. Really interesting. It's a page-turner.
19: Yeah, one of the investigators was John Jay, none other than the first Chief Justice of the Supreme Court later on. But I love this. This is straight out of like a Netflix series or something, or Apple TV. As Jay and his committee set about investigating, various leads pointed to a tanner living in a swamp and a man without an arm. And soon to the New York mayor himself, David Matthews. 1 a.m, June 22nd, soldiers raided the mayor's house and took him into custody. Didn't take long to connect the plot to New York's loyalist governor, William Tryon, who had long since fled to a nearby British ship, but managed to keep up communication with Tories in the city. So, oh man, what would have happened then?
18: Yeah,
19: they knocked off Washington?
18: Yeah, and it's similar to Civil War. If you're a Civil War buff, you know the story of finding the cigar band with the battle plans in it that just happened to be found on the ground at a time when the war could have gone either way. Might have been the difference maker in the Civil War. What would that have done to the country? You wouldn't think the fate of a country or a world could depend on these things, but it does. Yeah. Well, it's similar to if Donald Trump hadn't turned his head, how different would things have been over the last 2 years?
19: Boy, I'd like to assemble some of the great historians and ask them, because in fairness, they were going to kidnap G-Dub. They weren't going to kill him. But if they'd kidnapped him as a hostage, what would the reaction, what was likely to have happened? What would the Continental Congress have done? Who would have assumed command of the military? I got a couple of guesses, but how would that have differed from Washington's command? Because Washington didn't win a lot of battles, as you know, amateur historians know. He just kept the army in the field and listened to his super smart generals and kept us alive while we waited for help. Gross oversimplification. But ultimately, only Hickey, who we mentioned, was hanged. In orders announcing the sentence for mutiny, sedition, and treachery, Washington urged his soldiers to learn from Hickey's mistakes, and this is the advice I want you all to take away from this, and avoid lewd women. Apparently, it was some hottie who led Hickey astray and duped him into this plot.
18: How many times?
19: I'm telling you. I'm telling you. Eve, apple, snake, etc. Please.
18: My first roommate in college used to say, how many wars have been fought over that tiny little area of a woman's body?
19: Her nose? What? I'm confused. Oh, boy. If this was a different sort of show, I would engage, but I'm not going to.
18: You're going to explain Juneteenth to us. I have friends who work in government who have the day off today. I'm anti all of these days where government workers get off and the rest of us go to work. But
19: it's ridiculous that it's a national holiday. It's kind of a cool day, and it's a good reason to discuss something more important.
18: Okay, what is Juneteenth? Among other things on the way, stay here.
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5: I'm looking forward to this because I'll admit I'm not solid on my knowledge of what Juneteenth is, which is today.
6: I'm going to wind our way there. Do you know who Carmelo Anthony is? Not the basketball player, the teenager who stabbed another teen to death, convicted of murder last week, I think it was, sentenced to 35 years in prison. The reaction to that has been completely insane, particularly among some people who push the sort of hateful, racist, militant, Marxist brand of race relations. So Carmelo's black, his victim Austin Metcalf was white, and apparently the racial justice movement now just believes that any murder of a white kid should be legal. Here's Jasmine Crockett, sitting member of Congress. Quote, "Black women, especially black women who have black male children, live in fear and agony every single day, a fear and agony that I promise you the Metcalfs," that was the victim's name, "probably never spent a day living that way." So black women live in agony that the Metcalfs, whose son died bleeding out in his twin brother's arms, don't have to go through that agony, okay? Later, she doubled down. Carmelo decided to go under a tent and simply didn't want to be put out in the rain by some random kid that he didn't know. There was little to no mercy seen or humanity seen when this black boy said, "I was scared." Outside the courtroom, supporters of Anthony gathered. One woman said, quote, "What do you want us to do at this point? I got five boys. I ain't got nothing to tell them no more. Tell them don't stab anyone in the heart over a minor dispute. Tell them that. Don't use deadly violence to settle idiotic teen arguments. Start there." Anyway, it was in the midst of a lot of that militant, hateful, woke, quote-unquote social justice racial stuff that Juneteenth became a national holiday. And a lot of people, including me, hate that stuff. Just absolutely hate it. And the Biden kowtowing desperately to a certain segment of black America, saying the next Supreme Court justice would be a black woman and his Veep would be a black woman and the rest of it. So it was all, it all kind of has the stink of that period. And it's too bad because it's really a cool day if you, and you should, take pride in the fact that we and the Brits effectively ended the global slave trade to the extent that we could. It's still going on today, but we certainly ended the transatlantic slave trade and you know, various aspects of it. So Juneteenth is a blend of the word June and 19th, because on June 19th, in the mostly illiterate slaves of Galveston, Texas, in that area, didn't know they were free until 2.5 years after the Emancipation Proclamation.
5: Wow, I didn't realize it was that long. 2.5 years?
6: It's a horror.
5: If you'd have asked me, I said they didn't know for weeks that they had been emancipated. Not 2.5 years.
6: Yeah, it's bad enough. So they had no idea. And when General Gordon Granger arrived in Galveston on June 19th, 1865, he read General Orders Number 3, which officially declared that all enslaved people in Texas were free. And so these people found out they were free, and that effectively ended slavery for good in the United States. Which you could argue that the Emancipation Proclamation date, if we're going to have a holiday, that'd be a better date or whatever. And that's fine. We can have that discussion. But the day of slavery really came to an end for effing good in the U.S. is a day worth celebrating. And it's unfortunate that it carries with it the stink of Marxist, divisive, hateful race politics.
5: It is kind of interesting that Juneteenth became a federal holiday, but the date of the Emancipation Proclamation did not already years ago.
6: Sure.
5: Mm-hmm.
6: Huh. Well, partly, I think, because Lincoln's birthday was a holiday. And he was hailed for, you know, that sort of thing. Right. Which reminds me, and there are great books you can read about this, or just ask Tim Sandifer someday. The Founding Fathers were absolutely 100% acutely aware of the contradiction between we hold these truths to be self-evident that all men are created equal and the fact that they were slaves. Thomas Jefferson was enormously pained by that. Now, was he, could he have done better and freed the slaves, blah, blah, blah? Yeah, sure. But people act like that would just have been effortless to end slavery in the New World when it existed all over the world at that time. They knew 100% they'd put themselves in a terrible fix, and working it out would take a while and be painful. But if anybody ever claims otherwise, they are a liar.
5: There's more breaking news around the war with Iran. Washington Post has an exclusive that just landed a few minutes ago. The war is not over, even close. We have accomplished nothing this week, is the
6: headline. What about the MOU?
5: Forget it.
7: Armstrong and Getty.
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0: waning moments of the week in the summertime. Officially becomes summer this weekend with Father's Day on Sunday.
1: Indeed, yeah. Happy Father's Day to all the dads out there. Speaking of parenthood, what a pleasure it is to welcome back to the show Katie Green. Katie, the mommy lady who has a new baby. Hey, Katie.
2: Hey, guys. Happy Father's Day ahead of time.
1: Thank you very much. How's it going?
2: It's going great. And actually, we have a new milestone this morning. I know they can't really see a whole lot yet. He's 5 weeks as of Tuesday. But when I'm looking at him and smiling, he is smiling back. And magical. I am a puddle.
1: Oh, my God. Yes.
0: 5.5 weeks already. Wow. Time goes by fast for other people's babies.
2: Yeah, I was telling my mom, I was like, this has been the longest and shortest 5 weeks of my life.
0: Yeah.
1: Oh, yeah. Yeah, isn't that wild?
0: That's the way.
2: He's doing...
0: Go ahead.
2: Oh, no, I was just saying, he's doing great. He's gaining weight, finally, and we're a happy little family over here.
0: It's interesting you say that, because I don't remember that it started right away. But so the entire parenting experience then, apparently, from day one is it's the longest and shortest both, because the whole thing is that way.
1: Yeah, the hours drag and the years fly. Yeah, it's amazing. Wow. All right. Glad to hear he's gaining weight. I'll wait till he laughs. Oh, my God, a baby laughing.
2: I can't wait. Well, right now, when he poops, he does this thing at the end, like mocking me. So
0: I always do that.
2: Shut up. Yeah.
0: If you hear me in the stall next to you, I'm laughing. I'm a laugh riot.
1: Yeah, that's beautiful.
2: More than I needed to know.
1: So you sent the crew a great picture of you and Drew and the babe together. How's Drew loving being a dad?
2: Oh, he is just as obviously in love as I am, but he's such a great dad. You know, it's like you marry someone, you're in love with that person, and then they go and do something that makes you fall in love with them all over again. Mm. Watching him become a dad has done that.
0: And his first Father's Day.
2: Yeah.
0: On Sunday.
2: Yep. Van was born on the 12th of May. Drew's birthday was June 4th. He turned 40, and then he's having his first Father's Day. So he's having a hell of a month.
0: Yeah.
1: Good Lord, I'd say. Yeah. Yeah. Nickname yet for the little lad? Van the Man, perhaps? Just suggesting.
2: Actually, that is actually one of the main ones, Van the Man. But still, I keep calling him Monkey, because he's mad monkey, sad monkey, happy monkey.
0: But yeah, and the tail that you mentioned also, the last time we talked to you also.
1: Yeah, his tail is the thing, yeah.
2: Right, yeah, right. He likes to hang from it, you know. it's so funny now. My mom and dad... I and this is totally fine with me. I no longer exist. Like my mom and dad, we go anywhere and they get up and they leave the table if we go to dinner, and they come out and they're like, "Where's Van?" And I'm like, "Hey guys, remember me?"
1: Yeah. Oh no, you are just a means to get to grandchildren, you fool.
2: Yeah, exactly. What is the LGB HDTV crowd calling us? Birthing people.
0: Yes.
1: Yes. Right. That's exactly what you are. Yeah. Mm-hmm. So no hurry, obviously. When are you thinking of coming back to work? Any idea?
2: I think it's at the end of July.
1: Okay.
2: I'm back.
1: Cool.
2: Yeah, because Drew is going back 2 weeks before I come back, because I got to get a grasp on how to do this without him. but we're coming back, and I'm very excited. I miss hanging out with you guys in the morning.
1: Excellent. And okay, cool. Well, we're looking forward to that, obviously.
0: When does a baby start eating anything? Guys, I don't remember. You forget all this stuff. When does a baby start eating anything other than mom's milk? When does that happen?
2: I think like 6 months.
0: Then what do they eat? Roast beef?
2: I'll have to. Yeah.
1: Generally, roast beef sandwiches.
2: You know what? First one, pastrami sandwich.
1: There you go. Yeah. Bringing the kid up right. Oh, you know, I was just reading, Katie, and God dang it. This is so obvious. The whole peanut allergy thing and egg allergy thing and so many allergies are because the kid didn't get exposed to it. The whole, oh, don't give your kid this and don't do that and don't let him play on the floor. Right. And you've got to keep him perfectly clean all the time. They were 100% wrong about all of it.
2: Right. So, yeah, no, we're not playing that game.
1: Yeah.
2: Oh, yeah. We're not playing that game. He's gonna be very exposed to every. He already has been. I'm in a mom's group on Facebook, and it's called May 2026 babies. So it's obviously all the babies that were born in the month of May. And one woman posted yesterday, "Hey, when are we allowed to start taking our kids out?" And I'm like, "Oh my God, Van's been going out since he was 10 days old. We're not, you know, it's not. We're not. I'm not going to live in fear with him, and he's going to eat all the food. He will not be a picky eater." And, you know, he's going to be all good.
0: I don't know if you ever heard this story because this happened years before you started with us, because I mean, I certainly went about as far as you want to go in terms of exposing your kid to germs as one of my kids. And I don't remember which one at this point. He goes into the bathroom with me at Target. He's very small, but obviously big enough to walk, but maybe like two or something. I'm using a urinal. And when I turn around, he's down on his hands and knees licking the drain in the Target bathroom.
2: For the love of God, Jack.
0: Licking the drain where they wash down everything, the chemicals and everything else in the Target bathroom. Oh, my
1: Could've
0: God.
1: Could have been worse. Could have been Walmart.
2: I could have been Walmart. Oh, well, so what did you do? I mean,
0: I screamed like a lunatic.
2: Yeah.
1: Oh, that's so gross.
0: Screamed, oh my God. But everything's been fine.
2: Oh my God,
0: and then one time, Sam, so Joe, gross. And I were speaking at the Capitol in Sacramento, the big Capitol. Where it must have been Tea Party or something. Probably was around 2010. Because my anyway, Sam picked up some what I call bum gum. He found some gum on the sidewalk that belonged to a bum, probably, and was chewing bum gum.
1: Oh,
0: so, yeah. There's different ways to expose your kid to germs.
2: Okay. Well, I don't plan on either one of those, but he'll get his fair share, I'm sure.
1: Yeah, societies that have barnyard animals walking in and out of their houses, allergies are completely unknown,
0: right.
1: And the kids have immune systems like crazy. So get a couple of indoor goats. That's the key to a long, healthy life. And remember, a kid who doesn't have a job by age 8 is probably going to be a boomerang kid. So get that kid.
2: Please tell Drew that I need a goat. Please, I want one.
1: Oh God, you have a baby.
0: Yeah,
1: to paraphrase.
2: I know,
1: the
2: but what's a baby goat? Come on,
1: you
2: it
1: know,
2: makes the same noises.
1: A kid without a kid is no kid at all, or something like that. I don't know, Jack. You're the goat expert around here. I'll let you rule on that.
0: Well, I'm glad everything's going so well. That's fantastic, and we appreciate you checking in. Definitely.
1: Yeah, say hey to the family for us.
2: Yeah, absolutely.
3: Hey, real quick, Katie.
2: I will. And oh, yes, Michael.
3: No, I just want to know how when you take them out in public, how are people reacting to them? Is it constantly people coming up to you?
2: He's a chick magnet. All the ladies. I mean, so like, you know, young girls are, oh my God, he's
0: Riz.
2: So cute. And
0: got
2: then
0: the Riz.
2: He's got the Riz, and then the older ladies come up, and they love him. But the only thing is that they all want to, like, touch him, and I'm kind of like,
0: That's a tough one.
1: Yeah, but goats wandering in and out, but not strangers touching on my kid. Hands off there.
2: Right. Yeah, goats over strangers every day, without a doubt. But he's great in public, and everybody just loves him. And we take him to dinner. We take him everywhere, and he's a peaceful little guy.
1: There will come a day, Katie, it's more for dudes, I think, than women, but there will come a day when someone will hand you their baby and you'll be like, oh my God, do I remember how to do this? Believe it or not.
2: I'm watching that happen with my parents.
1: Yeah, and it takes about 3 seconds, then you're like, oh yeah, I used to be really good at this.
0: I used to do it all the time. I used to do it with one hand while I was cooking.
1: Yeah.
2: My favorite thing is my mom with my dad right now, because my dad holding him like a football, which is how he used to hold me. And my mom just, he's going to get a crick in his neck. Stop holding him like that.
0: That's funny.
1: It's all about baby security. You got to hold him tight, right? Katie, great to talk to you and stay in touch, all right?
2: Absolutely, you guys. I miss you, and happy Father's Day again.
1: All right, thanks. Hey to the family. Cool.
0: Katie, the baby lady. 5.5 weeks already.
1: I'm astounded by that.
0: I know. Other people's babies go by really fast.
1: Yeah, I hardly feel like I know the kid. Little Vanda man.
0: There's just no amount of words that can explain how your life changes and your psychology changes and everything around going from non-parent to parent.
1: Yeah, happy Father's Day to all the dads and all the moms.
0: Dads,
1: I think you know what I'm talking about.
0: Day, as far as I can tell, you don't hear near as much about Father's Day as you do Mother's Day.
1: Boy, I was just rereading some of the statistics about if a kid grows up without a dad in the home, you know, quadruple is likely to be poor, go to prison, you know, all sorts of become addicted to drugs. It's terrible.
0: The most interesting article I read about Father's Day the other day was just how many men are choosing not to become a father at all.
1: Right.
0: More than ever in history. And that's its own thing that we've talked about a lot. But just all that thing I just mentioned about the number of changes that happen to you and your view of the world and the chemistry in your brain and everything like that. Millions upon millions of people are deciding I'm not going to get involved in that.
1: Right.
0: Kind of an interesting experiment for the planet.
1: Though it is utterly fundamental to the human experience. Anyway. Yeah. I had something else to say, but it flitted out of my mind because I'm old and no longer of childbearing years. Unless I'm like a Hollywood star, then I'd go ahead and knock a few out. Or a rock star, too. Mick Jagger.
0: There is a little bit of breaking news, which I will keep short. Have a little something around the soccer match as we take on the Socceroos today, the United States versus Australia. We need to beat them. We should beat them, right? We're ranked higher than they are. Is that correct?
1: I don't know. I don't remember.
0: I think we are. I'll look that up.
1: They're very defensive-minded, the Aussies, Jack. 6-11 behind the ball. Oh, I'm telling you. That's the expression I heard the other day.
0: Oh, okay. I was going to say, I don't know what that means. All right, we'll finish strong next.
4: Armstrong and Getty.
0: In the United States, there's a break-in every 26 seconds. That means somewhere, right now, an intruder is getting closer.
1: The problem is most security systems only alert you after a break-in has already started, but that's too late.
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1: I'm going to really dumb this down for those of you who are like me, who know nothing about World Cup soccer and don't watch every 4 years, and it's the world's biggest sporting event, but I've never paid attention to it in my life.
2: And really, I act superior because I know a little bit about it.
1: So 48 teams in the tournament total to start, and then you play these various games to try to get to the knockout round, and that includes the final 32. So they're eliminating 16 teams, so it'll go from 48 to 32. We don't have to beat Australia today to make the final 32, having won our first game. If we would win that third game against Turkey, we would most likely make it into the final 32. It'd be nice to beat Australia today. Then we're almost guaranteed pretty much to make the single elimination round of 32. When you get to the 32, it's like March Madness for college basketball. One and done. I mean, it's just single elimination, which just, you know, is both fun and unfair because, you know, you can have a great team with an off day and a mediocre team with a great day. And if you played 100 times, you wouldn't get that result again. But it's part of what makes it so exciting.
2: Right. Bad break, bad call, whatever. Yeah, it can happen. But that also brings unbelievable intensity to every game.
1: We are the 16th ranked team in this tournament. Australia is 27. As it says here, it's, you know, so we are expected to win. We have like a 65% chance of winning on paper, but expect it to be a close, shouldn't be a blowout either way. And a lot of it has to do with whether Christian Pulisic,
2: yeah,
1: plays or not. He's one of our better players. He's hurt. We don't know, I think, as of this moment, whether or not he's going to play. If he doesn't play, the gap narrows a lot between us and Australia. So that's something to pay attention to.
2: Yeah, I was reading about the guys who are probably going to take up the slack and how one in particular is really, really super good. He's been down the last couple of years, blah, blah, blah. So we'll see. That's why they play the games, as the cliche goes. Should be exciting.
1: And how many goals you win by matters in this sport. Like in, you know, speaking of March Madness, it doesn't matter whether you win by one or blow a team out by 50. It just doesn't matter. But it does in soccer, and the fact that we won that first one against Paraguay 4-1 is why, even with a loss today, we'll probably make it into the knockout round.
2: Yeah, they in the preliminary, because the difference, obviously, with March Madness is you have a giant play-in tournament to figure out who's in June Madness. And, yeah, goals, goal differential breaks ties and that sort of thing.
1: And then, well, that's fantastic.
2: Yeah, yeah.
1: But then,
2: the Aussies, for what it's worth, are very defensive-minded. They're counter-punchers.

0: put it in the back of the hole. That's like all the effort.
1: Hey, kids, it's that time again. With Armstrong and Getty.
2: Here's your host for Final Thoughts, Joe Getty.
0: How's your spacing? Work on your spacing. All right, let's get a final thought from everybody on the crew to wrap things up for the day. Michelangelo in the control room pressing the buttons. Michael, what's your final thought?
3: Yeah, just a great job to every dad out there working hard to raise their kids. And you are very much appreciated. So have a wonderful Father's Day weekend.
0: Here, here. Jack, a final thought for us?
2: Yeah, I wasn't going to go this direction. But yeah, Father's Day, all it means to me is just a reminder that, yeah, I'm a father and I can't imagine my life if I weren't. I mean, I literally cannot imagine what my life would be or why I would get up in the morning if I weren't a father. That's just me personally.
0: Boy, if, you know, everybody's dad was imperfect, it sure helps you forgive whatever shortcomings whatever dad might have had, too. You realize it's harder than it looks.
2: Oh, my God.
0: Yeah, and kids, and dads, rather, I know you know this already, but my God, enjoy your kids while they're in the house, because they will go away, if you're lucky.
2: They'll turn on you.
0: And then they turn on you. Those rotten bastards.
2: Armstrong and Getty wrapping up another grueling four-hour workday.
0: My son, who oddly resembles the UPS man. So many people will like you to thank so little time. 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
2: Boy, that joke goes back many, many, many years.
0: Oh, it does.
2: The UPS man, he wasn't just delivering packages.
0: Uh-oh.
2: We will see you on Monday. God bless America.

0: Armstrong and Getty.
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4: From ABC News, I'm Dave Packer. Iran saying it's reclosed the Strait of Hormuz just days after the U.S.-Iran ceasefire deal. Iranian media says this is in response to Israel's continued strikes in Lebanon. ABC's Selena Wang.
5: That framework of a deal signed between the U.S. and Iran stipulates that all hostilities must end. That would include between Israel and Lebanon. But the problem is that neither Israel nor Lebanon were party to that deal.
4: But does Israel want this deal? Executive Vice President at the Quincy Institute, Trita Parisi.
6: If there is a deal between the United States and Iran, and if the sanctions are lifted, from their standpoint, this will be a huge strategic defeat for Israel. Israel would prefer for this war to continue.
4: Meanwhile, Iran says it's sending a delegation to Switzerland for talks with the U.S. On the American side, J.D. Vance flew to Geneva Saturday and will be joined by Special Envoy Steve Witkoff and Jared Kushner at the negotiating table. Dangerous flash flooding across the South as the remnants of Tropical Storm Arthur continue to unleash torrential rain, a state of emergency in Mississippi.
7: Thunderstorms pounding parts of an already soaked Mississippi, swamping roads and flooding neighborhoods, raising the threat for even more high water. Mississippi's governor warning the state is far from in the clear.
8: There's actually an elevated flooding risk in virtually

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0: Served Anywhere proudly presents The Life of Riley, starring William Bendix as Riley. Women are tolerant creatures, always ready to overlook weaknesses in their menfolk. Can a wife forgive her husband for forgetting her birthday? Of course she can. But what wife can forgive a husband who not only forgets her birthday, but remembers another woman's birthday which happens to fall on the same day? Well, of course, not one husband in a million would ever be dumb enough to do a thing like that. And now let's drop in at the home of one in a million, Riley.
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6: It's from ABC News. I'm Dave Packer. Vice President J.D. Vance joining Special Envoy Steve Witkoff and Jared Kushner in Geneva, where they're set to sit across the table from Iranian negotiators. This is Iran has now closed the Strait of Hormuz to maritime traffic again. Iran says it's because of Israel's actions in Lebanon. ABC News foreign correspondent Britt Clendon is in Jerusalem.
7: Both sides showing a lack of restraint, the fighting threatening to upend those peace talks between the U.S. and Iran. Iran's foreign ministry saying the U.S. is not fulfilling its commitment to the memorandum to compel Israel to stop its attacks on Lebanon. All eyes now on President Trump to see what pressure can be applied to Israel and the focus on Lebanon as a pressure valve where this whole deal could unravel.
6: At least 12 people say police and neighbors were shot and another person also injured as a pair of drive-by shooters opened fire on a Juneteenth celebration late Friday evening on Chicago's South Side. Michael Blount was at home at the time of the shooting.
8: All of a sudden, you hear this loud bop, bop, bop, bop, bop, bop, bop. I can hear the rapid fire of gunfire.
6: The victims' ages range from 17 to 47 years old and were taken to different hospitals. A 26-year-old man was last listed in critical condition. Thunder in Biloxi, Mississippi. And flooding across the South after the remnants of Tropical Storm Arthur tore through Mississippi under a state of emergency for flash flooding. At the World Cup, Team USA looking ahead after a hard-fought win against Australia. ABC's Christian Cordero in Seattle at the site of the match.
9: Fans packed watch parties from coast to coast with the host Emerald City decked out in red, white, and blue.
10: Oh, USA! 2-0! 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It's like we knew it was going to happen.
11: 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It was electric. I would say that it's like the loudest that I've heard a sporting event in a long time.
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0: Hey, it's Steve Hamill with Ted McGreer from Ted Shoe and Sport, 115 Main Street in downtown Keene. Ted, you're very picky when it comes to certain brands you carry, especially when it comes to sandals.
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5: From ABC News, I'm Dave Packer. Iran saying it's reclosed the Strait of Hormuz just days after the U.S.-Iran ceasefire deal. Iranian media says this is in response to Israel's continued strikes in Lebanon. ABC's Selena Wang.
6: That framework of a deal signed between the U.S. and Iran stipulates that all hostilities must end. That would include between Israel and Lebanon. But the problem is that neither Israel nor Lebanon were party to that deal.
5: But does Israel want this deal? Executive Vice President at the Quincy Institute, Trita Parisi.
7: If there is a deal between the United States and Iran, and if the sanctions are lifted, from their standpoint, this will be a huge strategic defeat for Israel. Israel would prefer for this war to continue.
5: Meanwhile, Iran says it's sending a delegation to Switzerland for talks with the U.S. On the American side, J.D. Vance flew to Geneva Saturday and will be joined by Special Envoy Steve Witkoff and Jared Kushner at the negotiating table. Dangerous flash flooding across the south as the remnants of Tropical Storm Arthur continue to unleash torrential rain, a state of emergency in Mississippi.
8: Thunderstorms pounding parts of an already soaked Mississippi, swamping roads and flooding neighborhoods, raising the threat for even more high water. Mississippi's governor warning the state is far from in the clear.
9: There's actually an elevated flooding risk in virtually every county in our state.
8: In San Antonio, Texas, first responders carrying out multiple water rescues. Waterways there overflowing.
5: Team USA looking ahead after a hard-fought win against Australia. ABC's Christian Cordero.
10: Fans packed watch parties from coast to coast with the host Emerald City decked out in red, white, and blue.
11: T-Zero. It was amazing. It's like we knew it was going to happen.
12: I came from Florida. It was electric. I would say that it's like the loudest that I've heard a sporting event in a long time.
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6: From ABC News, I'm Dave Packer. Vice President J.D. Vance joining Special Envoy Steve Witkoff and Jared Kushner in Geneva, where they're set to sit across the table from Iranian negotiators. This is Iran has now closed the Strait of Hormuz to maritime traffic again. Iran says it's because of Israel's actions in Lebanon. ABC News foreign correspondent Britt Clendid is in Jerusalem.
7: Both sides showing a lack of restraint, the fighting threatening to upend those peace talks between the U.S. and Iran. Iran's foreign ministry saying the U.S. is not fulfilling its commitment to the memorandum to compel Israel to stop its attacks on Lebanon. All eyes now on President Trump to see what pressure can be applied to Israel and the focus on Lebanon as a pressure valve where this whole deal could unravel.
6: At least 12 people say police and neighbors were shot and another person also injured as a pair of drive-by shooters opened fire on a Juneteenth celebration late Friday evening on Chicago's South Side. Michael Blount was at home at the time of the shooting.
8: All of a sudden, you hear this loud bop, bop, bop, bop, bop, bop. I can hear the rapid fire of gunfire.
6: The victims' ages range from 17 to 47 years old and were taken to different hospitals. A 26-year-old man was last listed in critical condition. Thunder in Biloxi, Mississippi. And flooding across the South after the remnants of Tropical Storm Arthur tore through Mississippi under a state of emergency for flash flooding. At the World Cup, Team USA looking ahead after a hard-fought win against Australia. ABC's Christian Cordero in Seattle at the site of the match.
9: Fans packed watch parties from coast to coast with the host Emerald City decked out in red, white, and blue.
10: 2-0. It was amazing. It's like we knew it was going to happen.
11: I came from Florida. It was electric. I would say that it's like the loudest that I've heard a sporting event in a long time.
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0: 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Learn more about BRICS, industry leaders, and their market predictions for the future, along with what you might expect to see in terms of precious metal performance in the weeks and months ahead. 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
1: The Los Angeles Police Department releasing body cam video showing an incident during which an officer shoots and kills a dog at an apartment complex in Canoga Park. Police had responded last Saturday evening to reports of screaming. The dog's owner, identified as Marie, said she had been celebrating the NBA New York Knicks win. Animal rights advocate Earl Hutchinson.
2: The officers that were involved should either be suspended or fired.
1: The LAPD has promised a comprehensive review of the shooting. An urgent search underway for the suspect in a series of highway shootings in the Kansas City area. ABC's Olivia Rubin.
3: The FBI offering a $25,000 reward for any information leading to the arrest of 22-year-old Oscar Sanchez Munoz. Police saying they tracked Sanchez Munoz to two homes where they thought he could be. One caught fire. At the other, spent shells visible from the ammunition police used to get inside. Several windows shattered. A search ending with no sign of the suspect. Authorities warning that the suspect is armed and dangerous, telling anyone who sees him to call 911 immediately.
1: President Trump says that the U.S. Park Service has arrested multiple people for, quote, vandalizing the Lincoln Memorial reflecting pool and pledged to work to begin immediately to repair the peeling lining. One of the men seen arrested on video, a former Olympian, saying he didn't vandalize anything. Dave Packer, ABC News.
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3: It's from ABC News. I'm Dave Packer. Iran saying it's reclosed the Strait of Hormuz just days after the U.S.-Iran ceasefire deal. Iranian media says this is in response to Israel's continued strikes in Lebanon. ABC's Selena Wang.
4: That framework of a deal signed between the U.S. and Iran stipulates that all hostilities must end. That would include between Israel and Lebanon. But the problem is that neither Israel nor Lebanon were party to that deal.
3: But does Israel want this deal? Executive Vice President at the Quincy Institute, Trita Parisi.
5: If there is a deal between the United States and Iran, and if the sanctions are lifted, from their standpoint, this will be a huge strategic defeat for Israel. Israel would prefer for this war to continue.
3: Meanwhile, Iran says it's sending a delegation to Switzerland for talks with the U.S. On the American side, J.D. Vance flew to Geneva Saturday and will be joined by Special Envoy Steve Witkoff and Jared Kushner at the negotiating table. Dangerous flash flooding across the South as the remnants of Tropical Storm Arthur continue to unleash torrential rain, a state of emergency in Mississippi.
6: Thunderstorms pounding parts of an already soaked Mississippi, swamping roads and flooding neighborhoods, raising the threat for even more high water. Mississippi's governor warning the state is far from in the clear.
7: There's actually an elevated flooding risk in virtually every county in our state.
6: In San Antonio, Texas, first responders carrying out multiple water rescues. Waterways there overflowing.
3: Team USA looking ahead after a hard-fought win against Australia. ABC's Christian Cordero.
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9: It was amazing. It's like we knew it was going to happen.
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3: Researchers in North Carolina say a native beetle species is increasingly damaging blueberry crops in the southeastern part of the state, adding to challenges already posed by ongoing dry conditions. Researcher Kenneth Gearsett.
14: It's kind of surprising that we're seeing them in, you know, shifting to blueberries. It's been putting a lot of stress on these bushes.
3: Blueberry farmer Dragos Pampas says there's not much that he can do to fight the pests.
15: We just hope that the sunshine and the rain will provide our berries for our clients.
3: Now to the deadly fire at a resort in the Caribbean Friday.
16: At least one tourist was killed when a fire broke out at a resort in the Dominican Republic. It all unfolded at the Viva Dominicus Beach Resort, with fire crews working for 5 hours to contain the blaze. The woman killed has been identified as 46-year-old Francesca Valentino from Italy. More than 1,600 people

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0: Exactly. 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
3: From ABC News, I'm Brian Clark. Vice President J.D. Vance has arrived in Switzerland.
4: Mr. Prime Minister.
3: Greeting Pakistan's Prime Minister ahead of their bilateral meeting. The focus of the Swiss trip, the interim agreement to end the U.S.-Iran war. But there are questions about the fate of the agreement. As Iran said, the Strait of Hormuz is now closed because of Israel's strikes in Lebanon. Before departing Washington, the Vice President said,
5: it's going to be something we're just going to have to continuously manage. To ensure that, you know, Israel and Lebanon are both safe and secure. That's fundamentally the goal of this, to make the whole region safe and secure.
3: Mick Mulroy is a former senior Pentagon official and ABC News contributor.
6: The Iranians clearly think that they have the upper hand.
3: President Trump on social media said vandals have been arrested for vandalism at the Lincoln Memorial reflecting pool, which has been plagued by green algae and peeling paint after the president's imposed renovation project. There are flash flood threats from Kansas to Indiana today. Other areas of the South seeing rivers crest at record levels. Nathan Barrett, a district supervisor in Harrison County, Mississippi, as he looks at the Biloxi River, he says,
7: I've lived on the Gulf Coast my entire life, and I have never seen the water come up this quick, this high.
3: There's a state of emergency in Los Angeles County as a result of the Boyle Heights warehouse fire. That is a cold storage warehouse, and officials say the cleanup is becoming more complicated because food inside the building is now rotting. Hilda Solis is the chair of the Los Angeles County Board of Supervisors.
8: Ultimately, this is a public health and a safety issue for our residents here, and I'm deeply concerned about the impact on our residents.
3: Shelters have been opened for impacted residents and their pets. 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
3: Police in Chicago are still searching for suspects after at least a dozen people were hurt in a shooting at a Juneteenth celebration on the city's south side, says ABC's Lisette Nunez.
12: Michael Blount was home at the time of the shooting. He says he's disappointed it happened at a time when people were looking to celebrate the holiday.
13: It was a shame that it happened on Juneteenth.
12: Mayor Brandon Johnson was asked about the mass shooting and what measures police are taking.
14: My administration is working overtime, not only to hold people accountable, to remove illegal guns off the streets of the city of Chicago.
12: A motive for the shooting is unclear. Police have not made any arrests.
3: It was party time in Raleigh, North Carolina Saturday as thousands turned out to celebrate the Stanley Cup champion Carolina Hurricanes. Coach Rob Brind'Amour

0: incumbent Ruth Ward. District 9 sees incumbent Republican Denise Riccardi being challenged again by Democrat Matthew McLaughlin of Bedford, who received 48% of the vote against Riccardi in 2024. District 10 incumbent Democrat Donovan Fenton of Keene faces no Democrat or Republican challengers in that particular race. And of course, there's a whole list of House of Representative candidates representing Cheshire County from District 1 all the way through District 18. County Attorney, incumbent Democrat Chris McLaughlin of Westmoreland is being challenged by former County Assistant Prosecutor David Jenkins. He's also a Democrat. He's from Jaffrey. McLaughlin is in his 13th year on the job and wants one more term to finish out his career. So that's a look at some of the candidates. A candidate for U.S. Senate, as I mentioned, is current representative from District 1 in New Hampshire, Chris Pappas. I had an opportunity to interview him earlier this week. This is some of what myself and Chris Pappas, the representative, talked about. Coming up in September, a big primary. Of course, in November, the highly anticipated midterm elections. U.S. Senator Jeanne Shaheen is stepping down. She's not running for re-election. Filing was the last couple of weeks, and right now the front runner on the Democratic ticket is Congressman Chris Pappas. He, for many years, has been representing CD1, the other side of the state, as a congressperson, and now he wants to be a U.S. senator. He joins us live for the first time since filing on WKBK's Open Mic program. Always good to hear your voice, Congressman. Glad you could join us. Good morning.
1: Hi, Dan. Good morning. Thanks for having me on.
0: Absolutely. It's our pleasure. I wanted to jump right in with one of the top stories that we have this morning. We're starting to get some of the details of this agreement between the United States and Iran. It's a 14-point plan, about two pages. A lot of it hinges still on a lot of agreements and negotiations over the course of 60 days to have a real end to this war, to open up the Strait of Hormuz, to end their nuclear program, and maybe paying a lot of money to Iran to help them rebuild their country. Have you had a chance to look it over, and what's your thoughts on it? Is it a good deal for both sides, a better deal for one or the other? What do you think, Congressman?
1: Well, look, this is an important development to try to bring this war to a close. And we have to really dig into the details here on what's being proposed. This is a draft memorandum of understanding that's been circling. We'll likely see the final text released on Friday, so we'll be able to comb through all the details, and then that would open up a 60-day window to negotiate a full deal, which I would expect and argue needs to go before Congress, just like the Iran deal during the Obama administration was required to come before Congress. So I think we're a long way from seeing this thing finalized. But I've got deep concern about the way the president went about this war. This was a war of choice. And I think you're seeing in the details that have been released just the fact that the United States hasn't really gained anything out of this conflict to protect our national security interests, to make America safer, and to serve the needs of our country. In fact, Americans are paying an incredibly steep price right now in the form of higher energy costs. That's adding to inflation. Last month, inflation clocked in at over 4%. Gas prices over $4 a gallon, diesel over $5 a gallon. And that's going to continue to have a ripple effect across the economy for months and months to come. So Iran appears to continue to be emboldened here. I'm not sure there's anything that's in the detail that I've seen that requires the kind of inspection regime that was part of the last Iran deal that Donald Trump ripped up. So I've just got serious concerns here. You're dealing with a regime that frankly can't be trusted, that continues to pledge death to America, wants to use its proxies to attack America and our allies. And so we have to be very clear-eyed about any sort of deal with them. But I fail to see how this is preferable to the last deal that Donald Trump tore up, that was working to keep a lid on their nuclear ambitions and ensuring that we were working with our allies to create the pathway to a longer term peace in the region. So, I think we just have to continue to see all the details as they come out. But I firmly believe that Congress has a role to play in this conversation. The administration wanted to cut us out altogether as they rush to war. So be it exercising war powers, that needs to come through Congress for authorization, as well as any sort of ratification of a final deal.
0: You're running for Senate, but you're currently a House member. Have you talked to any of your colleagues that are Republicans that really want to push to try to have some involvement before this signing on Friday? And again, the real details haven't really been made clear yet, but have you talked to anybody on the opposite side of the aisle that agree with you that Congress needs to be involved with this agreement?
1: Yes. Well, for the first time last week, we got a war powers resolution through the House of Representatives. It passed on a bipartisan basis with, I think, all the Democrats and a handful of Republicans supporting it. There have been a number of Republican members of Congress going on the record saying that there's a responsibility here to bring this deal to Congress. So I do think that there are those, while they might not be the majority on the Republican side, but there are those that understand the role that the Article I branch of government, the legislative branch, plays in terms of the checks and balances here. This is about making sure that the American people, through their elected representatives, have a say about issues like war and peace. And that is something that our founders created and gave to the legislative branch. It's something that we have to guard very jealously and work hard to do what's right for our country. This is about how we protect our national security interests, how we keep our troops out of harm's way, and ultimately how we have a vibrant economy here at home. I mean, what this war has shown is that, Iran continues to hold its thumb on the global energy markets in a way that can punish Americans. And I think this has sort of taught them the lesson that they might continue to be able to play games in the Strait, whether that's by levying tolls on maritime traffic or when they want to, shutting it down in a way that could be incredibly disastrous for America's economy. So again, failed to see what the administration accomplished here. I'm glad that this is coming to a close in a way that will take more of our service members out of harm's way. But we need to be thinking about how we support the needs of American families and communities, particularly at a time of high costs that this war has helped contribute to. And I think that's got to be the focus of Congress moving forward.
0: Congressman Chris Pappas is with us. Of course, you've been following very closely, been doing a lot of town hall meetings here in New Hampshire, dealing with the issue of affordability, high energy costs, food costs, costs of housing, costs of daycare, college health care, you name it. What are you hearing in these town meetings? And as a senator, what is it you would like to do that might get us back onto a path of fairness and more affordability for working Americans?
1: Well, supporting New Hampshire families, rebuilding the middle class, fighting for lower costs and a fair economy, that is job number one. And so right now, people are experiencing the pain of high prices in every aspect of their lives, whether it's at the gas pump that we just talked about, whether it's in the grocery aisles, their health insurance premiums, child care prices, energy costs, electricity rates, it's all far too high. And you pay those bills out of the same pocket. And so we got to fight for some reasonable policies. I mean, we've got an administration right now, the president who says affordability is a hoax. He said a couple weeks ago he loves inflation, that somehow this is going to turn out to be a good thing for our country. That's not what people are feeling right now. And they feel like their elected leaders are ignoring what's going on in their day-to-day lives. So we have to focus like a laser on how we ensure that health insurance costs won't be as high as they are by restoring support for Medicaid in New Hampshire, as well as the Affordable Care Act subsidies that help keep premiums low. We all pay the price in higher premiums when people go without care and are seeking more expensive care in the emergency rooms. We need a national plan with respect to housing, and there's actually some good news coming out of Washington in the form of a bipartisan housing bill that's moving through this Congress that will put some important tools on the table for housing authorities and local communities to build for the future. But we have to open the aperture far greater to be able to think creatively about how we create more affordable housing, crack down on predatory practices by big out-of-state corporations that are jacking up costs here in New Hampshire, and make sure that our communities have the support they need to build for the future. In addition to that, childcare is another big issue that I hear about everywhere. I was visiting with a provider in Concord not too long ago, and she told me that for every additional teacher that I can hire in a classroom, that's eight more people in New Hampshire that can then be at work because they'll have care for their kids. So this is a bonus for our economy. It helps get people off the sidelines of the workforce. It increases our productivity. It's good for families, but the cost is far too high. We need to make this a national priority. For far too long, we've seen action in Washington to give huge tax breaks to billionaire corporations, to the wealthiest Americans, while gutting things like healthcare support and the kinds of things that families need. Let's invest in the future in a way that can grow the economic pie and support the needs of our families and communities and lower costs. So I think that's got to be the primary focus of Congress here over the next few months. And certainly I hope we're able to turn the page and realize some change in the upcoming elections that will supercharge these efforts to focus on affordability.
0: Obviously, for people here in New Hampshire, you're right about housing and daycare being two of the biggest affordability issues. But one that's always been around, it seems, is health care. And it seemed as though at least there were more people available or finding available health care. And then we know at the end of the last year, vouchers went away. We lost a lot of the expansion for the Affordable Care Act. And all of a sudden, people were having to make a decision once again, Congressman, about affordable health care, whether to, you know, use money for daycare to pay the bills, you know, keep the lights on, or try to afford health insurance. What can you give us as an update and what you might do as a senator to help bring us back on course for affordable and available health care?
1: Well, we've been going in the wrong direction. Just last year, cuts were passed by the majority in Congress that are going to take billions of dollars out of New Hampshire's Medicaid program. That means that fewer people will be enrolled in Medicaid in New Hampshire. It means that hospitals will go with a bigger burden of uncompensated care, that our nursing homes will be deprived of revenue. I was talking with a leader of the Cheshire County Nursing Home recently about this very issue, deeply concerned about what this means to be able to continue to serve people and hire the staff that she needs to run that facility. So this has a ripple effect across healthcare in New Hampshire. And even if you're not on Medicaid, you're going to wind up paying more for your private insurance premiums as a result of these Medicaid cuts. In addition to that, just last year, the majority let the enhanced premium tax credits for the Affordable Care Act plans expire. That impacts about 40,000 families in New Hampshire that have seen, in many cases, their insurance premiums double or triple. So a lot of folks certainly can't afford that. They've let their policies lapse. That's another tranche of people who are going without coverage in New Hampshire and is adding strain to an already strained healthcare network. We're going to likely see more community health centers not be able to make it financially, potentially hospitals that are in really financial, significant financial distress. And so that's a bad picture for healthcare in New Hampshire. We should continue to take steps to cover everyone and to make sure that people get the right care at the right time, including primary care. We should be making investments in our healthcare workforce. We should be continuing to take steps to deploy telemedicine more effectively in a way that creates efficiencies within the healthcare space. We've got to support our community health centers and make sure that they can modernize their infrastructure and reach more patients. So there are a lot of things that we can do across the board on healthcare. We should be focusing on cost. One of the big drivers within the healthcare space is, of course, the cost of prescription drugs. A few years ago, we took a big step forward with respect to price negotiation for drugs under Medicare, but we've got to do that for all patients out there. And we should be holding Big Pharma to account. They're reaping record profits at the expense of patients right now, and people are making tough decisions about whether they can take that medication they need to stay healthy or whether they need to go grocery shopping that week. And no one should be forced with a tough decision like that, especially in the greatest country on the face of the earth. We should be able to solve this problem, and it's going to take leadership to do it.
0: Congressman Chris Pappas is with us on the line. I mentioned at the very beginning you're running in this midterm coming up, primary in September, general election in November. Some of the things that you've already talked about restoring certain parts of healthcare, making sure that we're able to fund Medicare to help out our nursing homes, and we know how essential that is for people here in New Hampshire. Eyes on Congress, eyes on the Senate, maybe flipping one of the houses, turning it blue as opposed to red, Democrats versus Republicans. Everything that you just talked about and a lot of these changes that need to be made to help out senior citizens, to help out people relative to healthcare, help out with affordability. Can that happen if Republicans still control both the House and the Senate?
1: Likely not, because they control it right now, and they were unwilling to work with us to find a deal on extending these healthcare tax credits. And they're the ones that designed these Medicaid cuts. And there are rumors that they want to do another round of healthcare cuts to provide some more tax breaks for folks at the top that don't need it right now. So, I think we need some change in Washington. We need checks and balances restored. This just shouldn't be about the president being able to run all three branches of government. The fact is we need a House and a Senate that's going to stand up and do its job. You know, when the White House is wrong on issues like tariffs that added $1,700 in costs to the average New Hampshire household last year, when they're wrong on the war and the high gas prices or the cuts to health care, we need people who are going to be speaking out on behalf of their communities and their states. But we're not seeing that level of courage right now. And so where that doesn't exist, we need to realize some change at the ballot box. And I just hope this is an issue that people understand that is in our hands right here in New Hampshire. I mean, as much as Donald Trump wants people to believe that politics is just so chaotic, it's not worth your time, we get to decide what comes next in this country. And I think New Hampshire folks are going to have something to say about what they've been experiencing over the last few years and about the kind of change that we can achieve. And I think this is more than just one party versus the other. This is really about who's equipped to take on corporate special interests in Washington, to stand up to political extremists, to focus on how people live their lives and using politics as a means to an end to make people's lives better. And I fundamentally believe in that premise. I'm someone who's always called New Hampshire home. I come out of the small business world. I see these issues with great urgency. And I just want to continue to fight to do what I can to serve this state and make people's lives better.
0: Congressman Chris Pappas is with us. One of the most talked about issues always, and I've been doing this now for 44 years, is Social Security. The more things change, the more they stay the same. The Committee for a Responsible Budget is estimating that Social Security is going to run out of funding by 2032. And in order to continue to make payments, they're going to have to cut payments. And the estimate for the state of New Hampshire, the average person collecting Social Security in the year 3032 in New Hampshire will receive $553 less a month, not a year, but a month. And what are your ideas? What are your plans, your thoughts to try to shore up Social Security and to avoid that drastic cut to Social Security payments in just a few short years?
1: Well, let's remember Social Security is an earned benefit. I mean, it is a fundamental part of the American bargain. People pay into it throughout their working years. They need to know that it's going to be there when they retire. And so it is unacceptable for any senior, any retiree, anyone on Social Security to have their benefits reduced because of political inaction in Washington, D.C. We have a responsibility to address this and to address it head on. Now, in the past, we have seen bipartisan commissions come together and put ideas on the table. That's an important place to start. But ultimately, we shouldn't be reducing benefits for retirees in New Hampshire that depend on this, that need this as a lifeline. And so it's about understanding the role that this program plays, being willing to fight to protect it. There are issues with respect to fairness that I think we have to look at in terms of billionaires and now trillionaires like Elon Musk and how much they're paying. Are they paying their fair share? But the fact is, this is a program that is sacred for folks here in New Hampshire. It also contributes to our economy. Think about the fact that, people who are able to retire with dignity, they go grocery shopping, they shop on Main Street, they add economic value to our state. And so it's an important program for so many different reasons. But this is critical because in the next 6 years, in the next Senate term for New Hampshire's next U.S. Senator, this issue is going to come to a head. And we've got a candidate on the other side who has in the past proposed drastic plans to privatize Social Security, to gamble it on the stock market in ways that do a disservice to this earned benefit that people should be able to count on. So I think this is about priorities, and this program will always be a priority for me. It's so important to seniors and families in our economy in New Hampshire.
0: Since New Hampshire's second oldest state in the country, that is an important fact that if the people do most of the shopping and buying really in this state, or at least by demographics, less money, that means less less spending, and that could ding the economy. Speaking of dinging the economy, and I was reading a story this morning, it's motorcycle week up in Loudoun through the weekend. They've had great weather, but they have attendance. It's down about 25%, and they're blaming the price of gasoline, but also Canadians, who usually attend the event, haven't been coming. And of course, we have this battle going on between the U.S. and Canada, the administration and Canada, and of course, all of these tariffs. I wanted you to your take on that, the impact on not just the U.S. economy, but with a focus on New Hampshire's economy and what's been happening since we've had these tariffs. And of course, they've been reversed now by the Supreme Court. But any deal making between the United States and Canada and how that's hurting New Hampshire?
1: Well, it's so unfortunate and unnecessary, and people see it that way across our state. I mean, the fact that this administration is cozying up to autocrats of the world like Viktor Orban and Vladimir Putin, while they make an enemy out of Canada, our closest friend and our most important trading partner, it's ridiculous, and it's having an impact on our way of life here in New Hampshire. I mean, we saw it last summer when the number of visitors crossing the border from Quebec was down something like 40%. That has an impact on our inns and restaurants and hospitality businesses. I think Canadians have been clear once this trade war has subsided, they love America. They love American products. They want to continue to visit our state and our country. This is the collateral damage of a thoughtless trade war and tariffs on a critical trading partner. The fact is, if you want to come up with a new agreement, you negotiate something as was done through the USMCA trade deal just a few years ago. But you don't punish a friend and close ally unilaterally in the way that this administration did, because Americans are paying the price. New Hampshire families are paying higher costs. I mentioned $1,700 last year as a result of tariffs and increased costs. That's everything from building materials to energy to groceries. So we got to be smart. We can't produce everything we need in the United States. We should be producing more things here in the United States and supporting our manufacturers, but we should absolutely be working with allies and other democracies of the world, especially Canada, where people in New Hampshire have such close relationships. So I think that this has been very disruptive to the travel and tourism industry in New Hampshire. We're paying a cost economically. That's one of the most important segments of our economy. And we have to work to continue to keep those relationships alive with Canada while we work to unwind the damage that these tariffs have done. But this just shows that, the president didn't clearly think through all the implications of what he was doing here. He was seeking to wield any sort of lever of power he possibly could. I fundamentally believe that the tariff power rests with Congress. That is clear in the Constitution. And so I continue to propose legislation to exempt our small businesses, to make sure that customers get the refunds that they deserve here. The Supreme Court's decision was positive, but he's still trying to find ways to levy tariffs and punish other countries. Instead, Americans are being punished because they're paying more.
0: We only have a couple minutes left. I wanted you to touch on energy and what we've seen as an expansion with the current administration relative to using coal and terminating wind projects and the like, and how that relates to climate change. Your thoughts on affordable energy, available energy, and an impact on the climate.
1: Well, we need to be spurring more energy development. We need more power on our grid here in New England and across the country. But their energy strategy has been to put all the eggs in the basket of fossil fuels. And we've seen through this war in Iran how disastrous that can be. The fact is, drilling more doesn't create the level of independence we need with respect to how we develop our energy sources and the price that people are paying for energy. In fact, we've become more dependent on events in the Middle East, what China, Russia, and Iran are doing any given day of the week. So we need to pursue true energy independence and develop more homegrown clean sources of energy. We're beginning to do that as a result of the Inflation Reduction Act, tax credits for businesses to install rooftop solar, tax credits for homes to install heat pumps and become more energy efficient and lower bills. So that absolutely should be a priority. This administration tried pulling the plug on offshore wind projects that were nearly complete and ready to deliver clean power to hundreds of thousands of homes here on the New England grid. So we have to be thinking about the future. We are losing jobs in the clean energy sector as a result of the cuts that this administration has made. I'm working to restore that. I also support creating a new tax credits for families to be able to afford their energy bills at a tough time like this. I'm working to defend the LIHEAP program, which the administration sought to zero out in their budget. This is the home heating assistance program that so many families in New Hampshire depend on, especially during the winter months, to keep their houses warm and keep the lights on. And so we got to be smart about how we provide directly for New Hampshire homes and families these days, while we have a smart strategy for developing more clean sources of energy here at home. I think we can do that in a way that's going to lower costs over time and ensure that that our economy will be strong.
0: Congressman Chris Pappas, thanks for the time this morning. I'm sure we'll have many more discussions before the primary in September.

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0: And if you love your dogs and your cats and want to find out why they do some of the things they do, you want to really get inside their head and say, why did my dog do that? Why did my cat just miss the litter box? Why did my dog chew up my phone? What is that all about? Well, you've come to the right place. We've been talking to each other for almost 50 years here on The Pet Show, resolving issues that our dogs and cats have had with us. You heard that right. The issues that our dogs and cats have had with us, and we will continue to do so. Busy, busy hour coming up. Lots of great calls. And if you want to shoot me an email with a question about your pet, just go to thepetshow.com. Click on Ask Warren. If you'd rather leave me a message, a voice message, 877-725-8255. Now, before I get to my my next question from a listener, I don't know about you, but I'm not the world's best gardener. And the other day, I happened to be, I think it was at Home Depot or Lowe's, I forget. Those are my hangouts, by the way. I'm old school. Home Depot and Lowe's. My wife says, where were you for hours? That's where I was. Anyway, they were selling a product called cocoa mulch. Now, cocoa mulch is actually made by the Hershey's Company. And I guess by this point, most pet owners realize that theobromine, what's in chocolate, is dangerous. And that's toxic to dogs. Ingestion can lead to symptoms like vomiting, diarrhea, increased heart rate. Severe cases can result in seizures or death. Dogs are more likely to be attracted to cocoa mulch due to the chocolate scent. So always opt for pet-safe mulch. There's lots of things out there. If ingestion occurs, check with your vet. But, you know, these are things that people don't think about. And, you know, it's sold at Home Depot. It's sold at Lowe's. I'm sure it's sold at Costco. I'm sure it's sold wherever you buy stuff for your pets. But who would think? Even years ago, I didn't even think about it. But now I know. Cocoa mulch. If you're a gardener and you have pets, please. Cocoa mulch, no. No, no. No good for you or your pets. Well, maybe good for you, but not for your pets. All right, so I get this letter, this email, just like I gave you the address. And it's relatively long, so I'm going to share it with you. And let me kind of focus on it, because I think many people may have a similar situation. Hey, Warren. I love listening to your program. We need help, our cats. We have a 5-year-old female, 2 male neutered cats we rescued as kittens 5 years ago. These 3 cats are bonded and buddies. One male, Sam, is the dominant cat, and he's big, not fat. That's what my mother told me when I was younger. 18 pounds of muscle. We live in the country. We have wild feral cats we feed. One had 5 kittens we rescued, bless you. We worked with them, and they made fine cats. We're rehomed. But the runt we kept, a male neutered, we trapped. This was 4 years ago. The one kitten we kept, Tink is his name, was odd cat out, ignored and hissed at. She spayed. Everything was fine until 3 weeks ago. Our problem, Sam attacks and stalks Tink. Not a love tap, but actually tries to bite at the spine. Our vet recommended a spray that uses in the clinic, and it's not worked so far. Maybe it worked a little bit. They have watch and try keep them separated. Well, let me tell you something. I understand the concept. If you have 2 cats that are not getting along, everyone wants to separate them. But the more separation, the more anxiety, the more they want to get at each other. I'm assuming you did scent swapping after all this time. But in terms of getting the cats to get along with each other, one of the best ways to do it is not to overly correct the cat, but to make sure the cat that's the aggressor is seeing a lot of changes every day. Here's what I mean. It's what we call in the world of animal psychology, I remember studying in Europe, distraction therapy. If every day we're bringing new things into the house, boxes, bags, catnip plants, this, that, the other thing, it can make a difference because now the cat that's being the aggressor is more focused on these new items coming into the house. It also could be part of the fact that you have feral cats outside. Some cats will react to the closest animal to them, even though it's not the one they're angry at. They're angry at what's going on outside. I've had several cats get along with each other. All of a sudden, a feral cat or a stray comes along, and it's like the Armageddon. So that's part of it as well. Now, with the vet recommend, I don't know what kind of spray, but you can get these plugins, these pheromones, which could be really beneficial as well. They said you have litter boxes for all of them. Put down another litter box as well. I think for you, the concept here is this. Number one, the scent swapping. Number two is to make sure that every day something is new for the cat that's the aggressor. That's really important. And then in the evening, when it's quiet, if one member of the family can just hold one cat on the opposite end of the room and the other member hold the other cat on the opposite end till they ignore each other for 10 seconds, that's enough for that night. Little by little, they will come around. Now, for me as a behaviorist, the most important thing is what created this? What was the trigger point? You heard me use that term three times today. What causes the attack? It's real important that you watch that, but there's a lot of things. It could be the scent of another cat outside. It could be any number of things. But again, distraction therapy is the best way to resolve it. If we keep the other cat focused on all these new things and focused on all these other things that are coming to the house, whether it be cardboard boxes, be creative. You know, put them one on top of the other, little condos, throw them out. Boxes are free. You can change them every day. That can make a difference. The more things the aggressive cat has to investigate, the more things he has to smell that are away from the other cat, the less time he has to think about being the aggressor towards the other cat. Are they ever going to be bosom buddies? I can't guarantee that, but you take it from a man who's had as many as 30 cats at a time. Did they all love each other? Probably not, but they all tolerate each other. That's the point I want to get to first. Once we can get them tolerating, we're halfway down there. By the way, there's a lot of first cat psychology here going on as well. So you might want to check that out on my YouTube channel. But remember now, follow my advice little by little. Distraction therapy can make all the difference in the world. And I think that's where we need to be at this time. But whatever you do is give them the opportunity to see each other without that session ending in a negative, because every time they see each other and a fight pursues or the aggressive cat becomes more aggressive, that sets us back. So that's why I say sitting on the couch opposite ends of the room, let them calm down for just a few seconds, separate them at that point, that's fine. Positive note. The more positives they have with each other, the more positive they'll ultimately have in the long run. I think that's going to make a big difference for you. It's not going to happen overnight, so some patience and a little Chardonnay will go a long way. Great call, by the way, and bless you people for adopting all these animals can make all the difference in the world. Don't give up. You can shoot me other emails if you want to go a little bit further. That's why I do this show. My listeners have the patience of Job. They're just unbelievable. They've adopted cats. They've rescued cats. They've rescued dogs. And they understand that if there's a problem, rather than just give up, let's try to resolve it, whether it be asking me or speaking to their vet or finding out what can go on. Resolving those issues can be really, really important. Again, if you ever want to leave me a message 24/7, something I said you disagree with or agree with, how can you disagree with me? Just leave me a message at 877-725-8255. Or if you prefer, you can drop me an email, shoot me your question at thepetshow.com, thepetshow.com. And while you're there, you can send me the info about what you want me to answer. In the following week, I will answer it on the show. Just go to thepetshow.com. Still coming up, we're going to take a look at why cats knock things over. We're going to find out whether our dogs and cats have moods, what fruit you can use. A great call about a Maltese that's having accidents. And we also got a call coming in from Cleveland. It starts out with, "Hey, Warren, I'm embarrassed to ask the question." You're going to have to stay tuned to find out what he's asked the question about. Let me do this. Let me take a quick break, and then we'll get back to some of your questions and some of your comments. You know, every week you hear me talk about my own Hugs and Kisses Animal Fund. And every week I talk about it because you guys are amazing and incredible, but I need your help more than ever before. As I said, shelters are full. From coast to coast, from sea to shining sea, shelters, rescues, they're all full. I like to focus on the small mom and pops, the rescues that are getting no funding from the government, the rescues that are all volunteers. They raise a few bucks to spay or neuter an animal. They do the bulk of the rescue work. Now, I'm not knocking the big groups. They do great work. And if you want to donate to them, please do. I've served on the board for many of them. In fact, I still serve on the board for one of the largest no-kill shelters in America. But when it comes to saving animals, the small mom and pops are the way to go, especially the all volunteers. And that's why I started Hugs and Kisses Animal Fund. They don't have the time to raise money. Why? They're too busy getting their hands dirty, pulling dogs out of situations, pulling cats out of situations, setting up feral cat colonies, rescuing animals 24 hours, 7 days a week. Where does the money come from? nowhere. It comes out of their pockets, and a lot of them are broke because of it. So I want you to help me help these small groups. 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I thank you. The mom and pop groups thank you. And most importantly, the animals they rescue thank you more. 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
5: What's new, pussycat? Whoa, whoa, whoa, whoa. What's new, pussycat? Whoa,
0: and we are back on The Pet Show. I'm Warren Eckstein. I got some great calls that we took this week and some great emails, but someone just sent me an email and said, I want to know who that

0: is behind you in the picture. And here's the picture they were referring to, and they want to know who that was. Well, that's me on the right. That is my good friend, Tony Dow. And I was just watching Tony, and we lost Tony a couple of years ago with his beautiful wife. Tony was a good friend. From Leave It to Beaver, he was Wally Cleaver. I was just watching him this morning. It's on early where I live. One of the nicest, gentlest, humane guys I knew, a good friend, had an Italian breed of dog I used to help him out with. So just thinking about you today, Tony. I know you're no longer with us, but we've had many a good dinners together. Tony, Leave It to Beaver. I grew up watching Leave It to Beaver. And then every time I hung out with Tony Dow, I was starstruck because I just remember him growing up. And everyone wanted, I remember my parents wanted, this is what they would say to me, Warren, why can't you be more like Wally Cleaver and less like Eddie? Please, be more like Wally and less like Eddie. I guess it was more like Eddie when I was growing up. Anyway, great guy. Had the opportunity, thank goodness, of spending a lot of time. All right, let me do this. I got a phone call that came in about an accident. So let's go to my friend David. Here's his phone call from Dave. I don't even say where he's calling from, but here's the, I guess he's calling, I'm looking at the number. It's the Los Angeles number. So, Dave, what's your question?
1: Warren, I love your show. I enjoy visiting it. I have a 11-year-old Maltese dog that I got from a little bit when it was a baby. He's about 5 pounds. But I was in a chaos when I got him, and I did not train him well. We have problems with him in the house, occasionally urinating on furniture, things like that. I need your book, How Do You Get Your Dog to Do What You Want? Where can I find that book? Where can I buy it?
0: Okay, well, first of all, I love the fact that you want to buy the book. Excuse me. It's available, I guess, at Amazon. But let me resolve the issue for you first. Number one, you hit the nail on the head. Thank goodness someone finally blamed themselves for their dog's behavior. Thank you, Dave. Thank you. Here's what you need to do. When the dog has accidents now, I'm assuming you take the dog to the accident and you say, bad dog, fooey, what did you do? Or you ignore whatever you're doing. If you bring the dog to the accident and correct the dog, what you're doing is telling the dog it's bad to go in that spot. You're not getting across to the dog. It's the act of going inside. That's the problem. Not where you went, the act of going inside. So a couple of things to take into consideration. Number one, I would think about when does it occur? Does it occur at night? Does it occur when you're out of the house? But here's what I want you to do. I'd like you to get a black light. They're available at pet stores, lighting stores. Find out all the different locations in your home where the dog perhaps had accidents in the past. Clean it up with a good stain and odor remover with enzymes made for pets. Don't use anything with ammonia in it because ammonia smells like urine. You're putting down the same odor. Once you've cleaned up all those areas, if you find one or two areas where the dog is more apt to go, what I want you to do is spend more time sitting and playing with the dog in those areas. Chances are he's not going near his food dish. Chances are he's not going near his bed. So the more time he spends in a location, the less apt he needs to claim that area. Very often, when you leave, he may be marking as a way for you to find your way back, kind of what I call the Hansel and Gretel syndrome. So what I'm suggesting at this point, number one, is when you find out he's had an accident, take him to the area. Sit there after you've cleaned it up. Sit there with him. Maybe put some of his food down where he had the accident, some of his toys down, and spend time with him in that area after you've cleaned it up. I know what you're saying, but what if he finds another area? What if he does the same thing in the other area? So also what I would leave is maybe take a little paper plate with a little bit of his kibble in the area, a little bit of kibble in the second area where he might have peed, or even a little bit of kibble in the third area. Once he realizes that where he pees, his food's going to follow, he'll stop. Now, the only holdback here is you said, David, that he's 11 years old. So 11 years old, I'm assuming he's in good health. I'm assuming there's no urinary problems. If that be the case, then you'd have to check with the vet. But when you have a dog that is marking, especially when you said you were busy at the time, very often dogs will react to negative attention. So if you come home and it's been a busy day, you might pat him on the head, say, good boy, and give him a treat. But if they peed somewhere, especially on your couch, your oriental rug, you're going to spend a good half hour. What did you do? Bad dog, fooey. Wait till mom. No. Dogs, as I said, respond to negative or positive. The easiest thing for behaviorists like me to resolve is housebreaking issues, if in fact there's not a medical reason. Doesn't sound like there's a medical reason. Sounds to me, David, like your dog's doing it for attention. You can check out, you can get the book at Amazon. You may not need to buy it, though, and I'll tell you why. If you go to my YouTube channel, youtube.com/WarrenEckstein. There you go, Warren. Talk your way out of money. youtube.com/WarrenEckstein. 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Besides asking a question like you did or a phone call like you did, you'll find a lot of great articles there. So good luck, David. Give me a call back after you tried this for a month or so. We can always go further. Just let's make sure that the dog is in really, really good health, really good health. You can do like David did. If you want to leave me a phone message like David, just go to, you can call anytime, 24/7, 877. Write it down. You're going to want to leave me a message. 877-725-8255, 877-725-8255. I'm Warren Eckstein, and you're listening to The Pet Show.

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1: Every day, thousands of women across America go for a run, expecting to return home safely. But the brutal murder of Laken Riley by an illegal immigrant shook the nation. Laken did nothing wrong. Her story is every woman's fear. It could have been anyone. 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America's education institutions should not stand in the way. 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

0: And we are back on the Pet Show. I'm Warren Eckstein. I'm not lying. It was 111 degrees where I live. And so when I let my dogs outside, and I have AstroTurf down in the yard, and the rest of it's kind of like flagstone, I guess, whatever stone it is, I have no idea. I have to go outside in the yard and hose down the entire backyard before I let Molly and Willie out. They're not into wearing booties. I mean, I could teach them to wear booties, but, you know, they're embarrassed. Why would I embarrass them? So before I let them out, Denise or I have to go outside, hose down the whole back so it stays nice and cool for them. But at 111, 112 degrees, it evaporates almost as fast as I can spray it down. So I have to kind of spray it, let them out. They got it, though. I know it's hot out here, Pop, so they pee and poop as fast as they can and run back into the house. And then we play inside. I don't want it to lack on your exercise. All right, let me do this. I got a great call coming in from Todd in Cleveland, Ohio. But before I get to that, an email. Before I do that, I get this all the time. I mean, I do a lot of interviews with other radio shows during the week. People that want answers on behavior or just want to talk to me about some of my interesting clients over the years. I did an interview this week. They were asking me a lot about David Letterman and Al Pacino, and I don't spill beans on too much of them. But anyway, dominance. How many times in the last couple of years, TV shows, dominance, dominance, dominance, dominance, dominance. You got to dominate. You got to be the boss. You got to be the pack leader. I say BS. Listen to me carefully. Dominance theory is an outdated and debunked theory of dog behavior, saying that dogs want to gain a higher social status relative to the other dogs or people. The theory is this, that dogs will show aggression to achieve dominance. This has been a popular way to explain dog behavior, but current research shows that it's totally incorrect. I've been saying this for almost 40 years. But in the last 20 years or 10 years or so, everyone, I got to dominate. Listen to me carefully here, folks. This is what I wrote. The dominance theory is misleading interpretation of why dogs behave the way they do. And it's actually resulted in people using training techniques that use punishment or physical force. And these types of training techniques claim that people need to show the dog their place at the bottom of the pack. We don't live in a pack. We don't live in a pack. But follow me. If you have to let your dog know that you're the boss and he's at the bottom, what's the average family? Mom, dad, 2.5 kids throwing aunt and uncle. Everyone's telling the dog what to do. Everyone's telling the dog what to do. Of course the dog's going to challenge. I would. Just remember, dominance is not the way. Education, patience, time, working with behaviors to train that's the way. You don't have to dominate. I don't want to say this, but a lot of people that dominate dogs may feel dominated by other people, so they have to find something else to dominate. And in many cases recently, it's been the dogs. Remember now, I trained in Europe for many years. I trained for many military and many police organizations. Never once did I have to dominate. Educate, socialize, train, but never once did I ever have to dominate. So dominance, as far as I'm concerned, is outdated and debunked. One of the ways they originally studied it is they studied a pack of wolves in captivity to distinguish how wolves behave in a pack situation. My feeling has always been, when I was going to Frankfurt studying there, is that you can't react in terms of the way wolves would act naturally when they're in a confined situation. You have to study them in their natural environment to really understand them. That's what's been happening, and that's why a lot of these dominances. I saw a schnauzer the other day, a mini schnauzer with a prong collar on. What are these people thinking? Take the time. I know I'm the rogue of the industry, but take the time to educate, not dominate. Educate is the way to go, I promise. All right, before I go too far in that, you know, if your dog's getting more attention for being positive than for being negative, why be negative? Makes common sense to me. I'm sure it makes common sense to most people out there. So here's a call I got. Actually, it's an email I got from Todd. See how it starts off? Hey, Warren. I'm embarrassed to ask this question, but why does my dog constantly scoot his butt on the floor, usually on my carpet? What can I do, and why does she do it? How many people out there have had a dinner party or sitting around with friends, neighbors, or relatives. All of a sudden, your dog comes in. You're having your coffee and your cake after dinner, and your dog is embarrassing you by scooting his butt, What is that all about? I bet a lot of you have confronted that situation. Well, I'm going to hold off on the response to that because I know I got to break in a couple of minutes. Right, Phil? So I'll break. When we come back, I'm going to tell you all about Todd's question from Cleveland, Ohio. I love Cleveland, Ohio. Why Todd wants to know, and a lot of people want to know, including my own dog, Molly, is a butt scooter as well. I like that term, butt scooter. Not embarrassed by it. I resolved it. How did I resolve it? We'll talk about that in a little bit. So the question came up, why do cats always knock things over? Cat lovers everywhere know the drill. That cat is fixated on an object sitting on a counter, table, or your desk. After a moment, a paw extends out and the item crushes the floor as the cat intently watches the action, kind of with a grin on their face, I believe. This might seem like just another little quirk of our feline buddies, but there is a logical explanation for why cats do this. Cats knock things over due to instinct, boredom, or because it's a learned behavior. What do I mean a learned behavior? You're sitting around on your computer. You're not doing anything. You got a shelf behind you. You're not paying attention to your cat. As soon as that cat knocks something off the shelf, watch how fast you turn away from your computer and start spending a lot of time with your cat. I'm going to give you some more reasons, but let me tell you, cats do that on purpose. I believe that cats knock things over. We'll talk more about that. We got to take a break, and then we'll talk more about that when we come back. And scooting dogs and cats that knock things over. You're not going to get that on your regular radio shows. You're only going to get that here on The Pet Show. 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A little form will come up. 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Not too embarrassing, but any question you may want, and I'll answer it on the following week. Again, 877-725-8255, or go to thepetshow.com, Ask Warren. All right, now, I want to tell you about Delta Rescue. You know, you hear me talk about Delta Rescue. Not too many groups I recommend, but I've known Delta Rescue for almost 50 years. And I only focus on the animals here, not on the people, just the animals. The name Delta Rescue is not misleading, but it's confusing because Delta Rescue is really a sanctuary. What is a sanctuary? That means they go out and they rescue dogs, cats, horses, pigs, and other animals that are in dire straits, that were abandoned or left behind or got loose and never found their way home. They wind up in the forest. They wind up in the deserts, in the streets, in the cities, all across America. And you know how dangerous that is? There's predators out there. There's no food out there. There's no water in a lot of cases. There's fires out there. And many of them die. But the ones that are lucky enough to be found by Delta Rescue, they survive. Why? Because Delta Rescue brings them back to their sanctuary. And they spend the rest of their lives at that sanctuary, getting the best veterinary care, the best food and love they can receive. Delta Rescue has been around for a long, long time, saving literally, I think right now they have 1,600 or 1,700 animals actually living there. You know the cost of veterinary care and feeding that many animals? I bet you do. I want you to, if you can, make a donation to Delta Rescue. 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If you prefer, text them to dogs at 801-801. Dogs, 801-801. While you're there, make a donation, whatever you can afford, and that money will go to keep the animals that are brought into Delta Rescue safe, happy, and loved for the first time in their lives. I'm Warren Eckstein. 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
1: 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In the 1770s, Keene, New Hampshire was a frontier town on the edge of the wilderness. But when revolution came, its citizens stepped forward. Men joined New Hampshire regiments, serving in campaigns that would shape the future of America. A small town with a powerful legacy. celebrating America's 250th anniversary from the heart of the Monadnock region. 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

0: are back on the Pet Show. More next time. So before the last break, we were talking about why cats knock things over. And I believe lots of times they knock them over on purpose to get your attention, because when they do, you pay attention to them. When they don't, you might ignore them. But there are other reasons as well. And the main reason is, as I said, you respond to your cats when they knock things over. But boredom is a major, major trigger. And environmental enrichment can really curb this behavior. You know, I say this almost every week. I am a firm believer that cats should be kept indoors nowadays because it's way too dangerous outdoors. But cats being nomadic by nature, it's critical that you keep the indoors-outdoor interesting. Unless you want to build an outdoor enclosure that's safe for your cats, I'm fine with that. But you hear me talk about paper bags, cardboard boxes. Let me just put this up there. If you're going to use paper bags, which I recommend highly, cut off the handle so the cat can't get stuck in there. Cardboard boxes, they're free. They're free. Bring new ones every day. Every box smells different. That'll keep your cats occupied as well. But that's usually the main reason why cats knock things over. They're pretty agile. They can probably walk around a piece of spaghetti without knocking things over. But if they do knock something over, mom and pop will be there. Mom and pop, that's you and me, will be there to pay some attention to them. And again, negative attention or positive, you're going to stop what you're doing on your computer. You're going to take that break, and you're going to spend some time with the cat. They're a little bit smarter than we are sometimes. All right, so I get this email from Todd. Beautiful Cleveland, Ohio. Embarrassed to ask the question. He has a dog, a female dog, that is constantly scooting his butt. You know what I'm talking about, all across the rug. Well, let me give you the different reasons for it. Number one, it usually means that they have full or impacted anal glands. That is the classic cause. My dog, Molly, every couple of months, I take her to the vet to have the anal glands expressed. Now, the doctor says to me, hey, Warren, come on now. I know you've expressed hundreds and hundreds of anal glands. Why are you bringing the dog in for me to do it? And I said, you know what, doc? I've expressed my last anal gland years ago. Now I will bring Molly in for you to express her anal glands. And I do it every few months and have Willie's done at the same time. Dogs have a small scent gland beside the anus. When they get full clogged or infected, it creates pressure and irritation. So the dog scoots to relieve that pressure or irritation. Extremely common in small breeds and senior dogs, which fit into most households. Could be allergies, could be food allergies or environmental allergies. Allergies cause itchy skin, and the butt is no exception. Dogs with allergies often lick paws, ears, and scoot their butt. They're not doing it to embarrass, although it seems like they are. Could be parasites, especially tapeworms. They can cause the scooting as well. But let's take it another reason. I just had this the other day. It's not pleasant. I hope no one's eating right now. Sometimes when a dog eliminates, some of their poop gets stuck on their butt. And they're simply scooting to get it off. So there's the reasons for it. There are things your vet can talk to you about and help you with. But generally speaking, when you have a dog that is scooting his butt constantly, it's usually full or impacted anal glands, and it's making the dog really uncomfortable. And you should speak to your vet about it. Your groomer can do it. Your vet can do it. Do it yourself if you want to learn. I recommend having your vet do it as well. It makes it a whole lot easier for that. So the other day, I walk early, 4:35 o'clock in the morning. And because I live in an area where it gets like 110, 111, 112 degrees, a lot of people walk their dogs like 5:30, 6 o'clock in the morning as well. So I get to meet a lot of people out there. Now, I don't take my dogs for a walk at that time. So I get to meet them and talk to these people. And what I found is incredible. So many of the people I bump into, and a lot of them are, you know, when I say seniors, over 50, and the dogs they've rescued are incredible. I spoke to a man the other day who rescued a reservation dog, and I've rescued several reservation dogs from Gallup, New Mexico. And a lot of them are herding breeds, Australian Shepherds, cattle dogs, breeds like that. So I get to meet people on the street, and we get to talk, and I thank these people tremendously. However, I grew up in the Bronx and Long Island. I know I have no accent anymore. You think I grew up in Argentina, right? Or in the South. Let me explain something to you. a lot of the people, when I was growing up, there were certain breeds that were popular. Fox Terriers, Cocker Spaniels, Boxers, Mini Schnauzers. And now when I take these walkers, a lot of people, you know, around that age category, I'm seeing breeds of dogs that I never saw walking around in L.A. I saw them walking around when I was a kid in the Bronx on Long Island. And it's kind of interesting to see some of the dogs that I see here. However, what really bothers me more than anything else, as a behaviorist, why are so many people opting for the shortcut of spike collars and prong collars versus the time to take and educate their dog, train their dog, and especially with small dogs, use a harness, something that's comfortable for the dog? I don't understand why all of a sudden all of these dogs need prong collars. And I'm talking about small dogs, big dogs. Please educate your dog. You don't have to abuse your dog. You don't have to put a prong collar on your dog to get your dog to respond properly. Prong collars, I'm against them. Some people want to use them. I'm not going to preach to you. I just say not on a small dog or an older dog, or as far as I'm concerned, not on any dog. Phone number here at the Pet Show, 877-725-8255. You can leave a message there 24/7. I will answer your calls the following week, or go to thepetshow.com. But I'd like you to go to my YouTube channel. I'm sharing a lot of stuff on YouTube. 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Check it out. Lots of great info there. You might find out more info about me than I want you to know, but it's all there. 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Let me do this. Let me take a quick break here, then we'll get back to whether or not you believe that our dogs and cats can be moody. Can they be moody? And what fruits and vegetables are safe for your pets? We'll take a look at that as well. 877-725-8255, the phone number. I'm Warren Eckstein, and this is The Pet Show.
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8: We have a big cat, small cat, short cats, tall cats, old cats, young cats, many to be found. 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
0: And we are back on the Pet Show. I want to spend time, you got just a couple of minutes left. I want to talk about a question I get asked. Warren, what fruits are safe for dogs and to eat? 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My dogs love strawberries and absolutely adore blueberries. Vegetables like carrots, green beans, even cucumbers and pumpkin, pumpkin especially, but make sure if you're going to use pumpkin, you get natural pumpkin, not the stuff they used to make pies. It's got stuff in it that could be dangerous. Also, snacks when served, raw, steamed. I think it's great. Carrots, green beans, and cucumbers. Avoid the toxic ones. Grapes, raisins, onions, garlic, avocado, chocolate, and anything with xylitol. Just heard the other day about a dog that got real sick, went into a woman's purse, took some sugarless gum. The sugarless gum contains xylitol, which can be very, very dangerous, even deadly to our pets. So those are some of the safe ones. I have my dogs convinced that blueberries are liver, so when I give them a blueberry treat, they're thrilled. Use natural fruits and vegetables. Make really, really great great for your pet. So check those out. Also, I didn't get to it today, so we'll take a look at it next week, whether or not our pets can have moods. You bet they can. But I want to leave you with this. I love answering your questions more than anything else. And the more questions I get, the more people get answered. So please go to the website, thepetshow.com. It's all one word, thepetshow.com. Type in your question. When it's there, I'll try to answer it either here the following week or even in person. So until next week, what I'd like you to do is take the time to give all your pets a big hug and a kiss for you and a very special hug and a kiss between the ears for me. I'm Warren Eckstein, and once again, thank you for listening to The Pet Show.

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us for worship today blesses us, and we hope that the praise of God you are about to experience will bless you in return. Good morning. This is Scott.

0: legs and God. Our scripture readings for today are a smattering of verses from throughout the Old and New Testaments, reminding us of our Christian duty to show the greatest compassion for those that earthly society would rather leave behind. From our church hymnal, Hymns for a Pilgrim People, the congregation will be singing hymn number 13, Bring Many Names, hymn 495, They'll Know We Are Christians by Our Love, and hymn 289, Help Us Accept Each Other. Our church choir is officially on summer hiatus and will return in September, so much of this morning's music will be provided by Director of Music, Dr. Greg Wilder, on organ and piano. We now join the service already in progress.
1: Loss, sadness, and other challenges. We especially pray for the family of Art Symington and the family of Debbie Bochum as they continue their grieving journeys. We pray for Becky for a full recovery after her ear surgery this week, and for Margaret and Ruthie recovering from knee surgery, and for the Fairbanks family, known so well here in Keene after a great tragedy. We pray for them. Prayers finally for Esther C. and the whole Sillamette family grieving the sudden loss of Esther's nephew, Dwayne. In all things, may we honor God by holding Christ's light out to others. And now in the name of God who blesses us, keeps us, inspires us, and brings us joy, let our service of worship begin.

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0: We light the flame of change, committed to recenter toward love in hearts, in minds, in our world.
1: We light the flame of hope, loving each other, building community, even when it is uncomfortable.

0: We light the flame of knowledge, following the path of justice, justice that is love embodied.
1: We light the flame of radical love to speak out for those who have been silenced, those who have been rejected for who they love, those who have been persecuted for who they are.
0: Those who have been bullied for daring to be bold. Those who have been othered and forced into the margins. Those who have been lonely. Those who have been hurt. Those who are still hurting.
1: We light these flames as people committed. We are all survivors. We will change the world until no one lives without hope, until no one lives without justice. Join with me, please, in the closing words of our litany. In the lighting of these flames,
0: we pledge that in love, with love, and through love, all things are possible. Amen.
1: Amen. And now let us rise and sing our opening hymn of praise, number 13, verses 5 and 6. This is in the red hymnal, number 13, verses 1, 5, and 6.

Please be seated. As we kindle the fires of change, we pray that the flames of God's inclusive love set fire to the world. Please join me in this prayer. We pray that no envy and malice, no hatred or fear may smother these flames. May the spark of God's love light the love in our hearts, that they may burn brightly through the day. May the flames of love warm those who are lonely, those who feel rejected, those who feel cast out because of who they are or who they love. May these flames, flames of radical love, flames of the open and affirming movement, guide them here, guide them home, into the arms of our love. Amen.

0: Today's scripture readings come from a variety of Old and New Testament sources. Galatians 6:2. Carry each other's burdens, and in this way you will fulfill the law of Christ. Isaiah 1:1. Learn to do right. Seek justice. Defend the oppressed. Proverbs 31:8. Speak up for those who cannot speak up for themselves. Romans 12:9 to 10. Love must be sincere. Hate what is evil. Cling to what is good. Be devoted to one another. In love, honor one another above yourselves. Matthew 25:40. Truly I tell you, whatever you did for one of the least of these brothers and sisters of mine, you did for me.
1: It is lonely in this carton in the refrigerator. Sure, there are 11 others in the box with me, but I have a secret they don't know, and I absolutely cannot tell them. They will think I'm cracked. We all look the same on the outside. You see, brown and smooth and perfectly alike. And yet I know I'm different. Hidden beneath my shell, I am not like them at all. Don't get me wrong. I'm trying to be beautifully beige like everyone else. Indeed, I pray to God every night to change me so I can be who I am expected to be. But I'm tired. I'm tired of the stress of hiding, the shame of lying, the work of pretending to be what I am not, living with the terror I might be found out, knowing without a doubt it would be followed by gasps of horror and disbelief and denial and resistance, even hatred and violence. Maybe I can just hang out here in this box forever. Maybe I'll be passed over. Maybe my use-by date will expire and I'll be tossed out. Better that than rejection and humiliation. As in, oh my gosh, look at that one. She's a freak. But wait. The door is opening. The light's gone on. A waft of warm air is washing over us. A hand is reaching in, searching. Oh no! It's lifting the box off the shelf. We're on the countertop now. I can hear butter sizzling in a pan. One by one, my mates are being removed. Delicious, I hear a voice say. Breakfast is almost ready, kids, it calls out. And then it happens. I feel damp fingers circling my body, followed by a quick smack on the edge of a bowl, and there I am, my inside spilling into the skillet, my secret revealed for all the world to see. I cringe and hold my breath. There's no hiding now. I'm dying inside. I am drowning in shame. And the voice cries, "Come quickly, everyone! Look at this! It's a green egg! A green egg! Imagine that! I've never seen anything like it! Isn't it beautiful? Isn't it special and unique? Guess what we're having for breakfast? Green eggs and ham. We all wish for this ending, don't we? A gasp of delight and appreciation for all those in our midst who harbor secrets regarding the color of their yolks. Those who are struggling to tell us about, for example, their gender identity when we really don't want to hear about it. Those who are finding the courage to speak up and speak out even when their very lives may be in danger. We want a world in which they will be embraced, comforted, valued, cherished, and supported, in which their uniqueness will be a source of pride and joy. But as we are consistently reminded, this is not how the story typically ends. Do you like green eggs and ham? I do not like them, Sam I Am. I do not like green eggs and ham. Would you like them here or there? I would not like them here or there. I would not like them anywhere. I do not like green eggs and ham. I do not like them, Sam I Am. And isn't this how far too many in our world encounter difference? Summarily rejecting that which is beyond their understanding simply because it is beyond their understanding. Those who resist Christ's call to compassion or the reality of our shared humanity simply because a love-limiting, soul-crushing, hate-inspiring view of the world is more convenient. It's more comfortable. These, my friends, are the facts. The LGBTQ community is statistically one of the most discriminated against in the world. And sadly, religion has more than a little to do with that, especially ours as Christians. In the spirit of our compassionate community group, I'd like to focus today on our most vulnerable population, our children and our young adults. According to the Trevor Project's latest report, and this is an organization that compiles this data, 36% of LGBTQ plus young people seriously considered suicide in 2025. 36%, including 40% of transgender and non-binary individuals. 44%, almost one out of two, who wanted mental health care in the past year were not able to get it. Over half, 59% of teens, experienced bullying in the past year. And those who did reported significantly higher rates of attempted suicide than their peers. 90% said recent anti-LGBTQ plus laws, policies, and debates caused them stress or anxiety. So what about New Hampshire? LGBTQ plus rights have seen significant advances over the last two decades. Same-sex marriage and recognition of civil unions have been legal since 2010. The state has protected against discrimination based on sexual orientation since 1998. And gender identity since 2018. Conversion therapy for minors was banned in 2019. And the gay panic defense used to justify violence toward LGBTQ plus persons was abolished in 2024. And the conversion therapy was defeated. The tide, however, has been turning. Anti-trans, anti-gender discrimination, and anti-inclusion bills in New Hampshire are on the rise. Legislation is being proposed. Legislation is being passed. We must stay alert to these efforts if we are to live into our covenant with God as an open and affirming church. In conclusion, LGBTQ plus youth are not prone to higher suicide risk and mental health issues because of their sexual orientation or gendered identity. They are placed at higher risk because of how they are mistreated and stigmatized. They are not inherently suffering from suicidal ideology and mental health issues. They are suffering because we cannot create an environment in which they are valued and affirmed. So here is the good news. LGBT plus youth who live in an accepting community have access to identity-affirming spaces and or receive social support from family and friends, report significantly lower instances of suicidality and mental health issues. Youth who find their school, and I would add their faith community, to be affirming, report lower problems. Very simple things, like the love of family and friends, seeing LGBTQ plus representation in the media, and having gender expressions and pronouns respected, have enormous effects on the mental health of these persons. Again, although so many of these youth report many serious challenges, we can help create safe and supportive environments where these youth can feel happy and express themselves. As we learned last week, our youth program under the leadership of Marty Hannum and Diane Patenode and her whole team is unequivocally one of these environments, a place of sanctuary and affirmation in the Monadnock region's LGBTQ plus community. And the United Church of Christ in Keene is unequivocally one of these environments, a place of safety and celebration for the Monadnock region's LGBTQ plus community. And yet, why does our work continue to feel so fragile? I do not like them in a box. I do not like them with a fox. I will not eat them in a house. I do not like them with a mouse. I do not like them here or there. I do not like them anywhere. I do not like green eggs and ham. I do not like them, Sam, I am. Colorless, odorless, formless, weightless, the Bible reminds us that the Spirit of God lives in us, providing us with the only truth we need to know, and that is the truth of love. This is our call. This is our work, to be God's unwavering, obnoxious, prophetic, irritating, urgent, relentless, uncomfortable truth in the world. And I personally think it takes a whole lot of the Holy Spirit to help us do it. You do not like green eggs, you say? Try them. Try them and you may. Try them and you may, I say. Sam, if you will let me be, I will try them. You will see. Say, I like green eggs and ham. I do. I like them, Sam I am. I do so like green eggs and ham. Thank you, Sam I am. My friends, as June comes to a close, there is still time to affirm and celebrate the LGBTQ plus members of our community and all those everywhere with gorgeous green and magenta and blaze orange and yellow, purple, pink. Who has some more colors? Indigo. Anybody else? Cerulean. Jokes just waiting to be revealed and revered. Let the world know we stand with all people as children of the God who created all this fantastic diversity, as siblings of the Christ who taught us to cherish and embrace every bit of it, and as hosts for the Holy Spirit who keeps us on that infernal path of love. Amen.

And now let us sing Seated as a Prayer, hymn number 495, verses 1 and 4.

Since we do not set aside time for children's messages in the summer months when our church school is on vacation, we're using that time to reconnect in a spiritual way, in a prayerful way, during our summer services. And so today, we'll be practicing acknowledging the similarities between ourselves and others. We often focus on differences, but realizing that even people who seem very different from us in fundamental ways are just the same. This can become the basis of real connection. So let's begin by taking a moment to allow your body to settle in a comfortable position, inviting a sense of ease and relaxation throughout your being. Now breathe in some deep breaths from the center of your belly.

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And relaxing the muscles of your face and your jaw. And gently closing your eyes or even looking downward. Limit all visual distractions. Allow yourself to take a deep breath in and a long breath out. And as you breathe out, allow a sense of releasing any tension that you're holding in your body this morning. As you breathe, briefly scan your body with awareness, noticing any sensations or emotions. Just notice what's predominant for you. And invite in a sense of spaciousness and acceptance for whatever you're experiencing right now in your body or in your emotions. Just acknowledging them without judging anything to be good or bad, right or wrong.

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Even someone you're in a minor conflict with. 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

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Shifting your awareness back to your breath, breathing in and breathing out, reconnecting with your body, feeling present, alive, connected, right here, right now. Let us pray. O God of love, thank you for this moment of reflection. Thank you for awakening the spirit of love within us so that we might remember we are all your children. Hear us now as we pray the prayer Jesus taught us to pray. Our Father, who art in heaven, hallowed be thy name. Thy kingdom come. Thy will be done, on earth as it is in heaven. Give us this day our daily bread, and forgive us our sins, as we forgive those who sin against us. And lead us not into temptation, but deliver us from evil. For thine is the kingdom, and the power, and the glory forever. Amen. And now from this place of blessing and peace, our morning offering will be received.

Let us pray together. With hearts of praise, O God, we dedicate to you these gifts as tokens of our lives and work. Use them as you use us to fulfill your purposes for creation, that we might give glory to you, not only in the hearing, but in the doing of your word. And now let us remain standing for our closing hymn, number 289, verses 1, 3, and 4.

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Or if you can make it to the Big White Church at the head of Central Square in Keene, New Hampshire at that time, you are more than welcome to attend our service in person. We respect and affirm the right of every person to wear a medical mask if they choose. Regardless of who you are, or who or what you believe in, we of the United Church of Christ look forward to meeting and greeting you. Until then, have a wonderful week in the grace of God. This is Scott Madden, thanking you for listening.

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1: And now, are there any announcements folks would like to lift up this morning? Looks like we have a few. Rose.
2: I just wanted to clarify for the clearance. I believe Greg would agree that it starts at 5 this evening, and that time is not in your bulletin, but it is at 5 p.m. for the clearance.
1: Debbie.
3: Good morning, everyone. Just a reminder, the 4th of July is 2 weeks from yesterday. So we're well underway for our plans for the church for the 250th celebration. What I'd like to ask is anyone who has taken a costume to wear or who would like to wear something for that period to please let me know as soon as possible. We're also going to be needing someone to carry the banner, a couple people to carry the banner in the very short parade, which starts at 11 o'clock, and we can give you all the details of where to go. We have the youth group that are going to be helping us, so we're very excited about that. We're also planning, as you can see in the bulletin, there is a cleanup underway next Saturday, or this coming Saturday. And during that time, I would say maybe around 11:30, I'd like to have people who are planning to participate to kind of just get together for a few minutes to make sure we know who is doing what and where to be and so forth. So thank you very much.
4: And I'm just going to fill a little more in on the cleanup detail. We're going to be here next Saturday from 8 to noon. We're going to be hanging some bunting outside the building and just kind of cleaning up a little bit of the stuff to make it look nice for the 4th of July when we have people coming through. So we'd love to see you anytime between 8 and noon. If you have an hour or so and you want to stop and help, we'd love to see you. Thank you.
5: Thank you, Rose, for offering the 5 o'clock time for the clearing. I just want to say a quick word about what the clearing is. Somewhat similar to the guided meditation that we just had, the clearing will take place in the chapel. My ex-partner and now best friend, Allison, who you've seen many times up here singing and playing guitar, she and I have curated about 90 minutes of music that's immersive. And so we've set up an environment in the chapel that's very calming, very relaxed, and designed to just allow you to just clear space as you begin the week coming up. And there'll be tea available in the next room. There'll be some areas that you can sit and chat if you'd like. But other than that, it's sort of like a big warm sonic musical hug is what it really is. So you're all welcome to come and join us at 5 o'clock today. Thank you.
1: I am not going to miss this, and I am so grateful to Allison and to Greg for making this available for all of us in our slightly stressed lives to have a place to regroup and be renewed. So I love the name, The Clearing, a place to gather, a place to be cleared of whatever is heavy on your heart. Gosh, there's so much going on. I really urge you to read the announcements at the back. We are so happy to have Vinette on board officially. It's been a great week, and we are most definitely in very good hands. I will be away for a few weeks with my family. I'm going out west to do a little exploring of national parks, and we have some wonderful people who will be filling in, including your favorite and mine, Bob Kite. So you will be in great hands, and we do have pastoral coverage if there is a big emergency. So just know that I will be holding you all in prayer, and I hope that this is a summer of renewal and regeneration for all of us. Any other announcements? Then, my friends, as we leave this place, may God bless you and keep you. May God's face shine upon you and be gracious unto you and give you peace this day and forevermore. Amen.

listening to a live broadcast of morning worship from the United Church of Christ in Keene, New Hampshire, an open and affirming church that embodies the words, "Love lives here." 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Ours is the beautiful, historic church at the head of Central Square. 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

0: the text. Like, what exactly had he agreed to? Well, by the end of the week, the text started being released, first by U.S. officials to reporters, then by Iran to the world. In this interview on Iranian state TV, the country's chief negotiator said they've won, that they've stared down the world's great militaries. Now, you might expect any country to say that, but even some American Republicans said they agreed that the U.S. was leaving the Strait of Hormuz with its tail between its legs and not much to show for it. And if this is the end of the fighting, which it very well could be, the question for years will be, what was it all for? So let's dig through this initial agreement. We got ABC's chief Washington correspondent, Jonathan Carl. John, you and I have both read all 14 paragraphs to this initial agreement, this memorandum of understanding. What are the most important things to go over here?
1: Yeah, I mean, the big thing is it stops the hostilities, it opens the Straits of Hormuz, and it sets a mechanism for negotiating the other issues, primarily the nuclear issues. So the Strait of Hormuz opens up immediately. There'll be a, you know, period when it has to be cleared. But for 60 days, it specifies, this is very important, Brad, for 60 days, ships can travel in and out through the Strait of Hormuz without being stopped and toll-free, no tolls whatsoever. Mm-hmm. But did you get that point? For 60 days. After that, it says that Iran will have a dialogue, that's the word they use, with Oman, the other country on the Strait of Hormuz, the other side of the Strait of Hormuz, about setting up the maritime rules. In other words, Brad, they could start charging a toll again. They could be shaking down tankers coming in and out of the Strait after this 60-day period. The other thing very important that happens immediately is that Iran now has access to the global oil markets. Now, Iran has been subject to crushing sanctions for years.
2: We don't have to give them anything. But some people may want to invest. Like, what are you going to do? Say you can never, ever invest in a country? I mean, it's pretty tough.
1: Initially put in place under George W. Bush, actually even some that were put in place under President Clinton, but really ramped up in the first term of President Obama, that were temporarily lifted while the JCPOA was in effect. But now they will immediately be able to sell their oil on the world oil market with access to the banking system, with access to the insurance system.
3: Wow.
1: They will have this ability to begin making potentially billions of dollars immediately. An opportunity that they have not had for years. Now, they've been able to sell on the black market with the shadow fleet and all this, but this opens up a vast new revenue stream for Iran that they have not had for a long, long time. And then, Brad, it sets out a series of things that would be negotiated and nailed down during the course of talks over the nuclear program.
0: Yeah, let's talk about the nuclear program, because I'm old enough to remember, you said the JCPOA, that was the Obama-era nuclear deal that we called it with Iran. And for years, President Trump said Iran is getting away with murder here, that the IAEA, the International Atomic Energy Agency, they would like stand and watch Iran get rid of their nuclear stockpiles. They're like, they're probably lying to you guys. Like, how? And then you're going to give them cash or sanctions relief for that? He said Iran had the benefit of all the incentives there. But when I look at this new deal, like the language of this memorandum, it basically says Iran can't make nuclear weapons, and who's going to oversee that? The IAEA. They'll watch. So, like, if anything, this looks almost more lenient than the old deal.
1: Oh, this is a shadow of the JCPOA. This is nothing actually near what Obama negotiated. Now, it sets the framework to do something potentially similar to what Obama negotiated. But look, there were a couple of things that President Trump keyed on in criticizing the Obama deal. President Trump and others. One is that the Obama deal rewarded the Iranians with $1.7 billion in assets that had been frozen. They were given them literally on pallets of cash, U.S. currency, delivered to the Iranians. Mm-hmm. Trump thought this was a horrible thing, giving them all this money that could then be sent to support terrorism, you know, around the region. Well, this deal says that as they negotiate the nuclear agreement, that part of it would be at least a $300 billion fund for economic development and reconstruction.
0: Wait, let me get that number again. You said $1.7 billion was a problem because pallets of money look bad, but this is $300 billion?
1: This is $300 billion. Now, I know you're not a huge math guy, but $300 billion is a hell of a lot more than $1.7 billion. Now, the United States won't be literally putting the dollars on pallets and dumping them into Iran, What it means is they will have a fund that will be set up in part by unfreezing Iranian assets throughout the region. But it specifies that the only way this really happens is the United States takes a series of steps to lift sanctions, clearing the way for this fund. So it's only possible with the United States, and it is a heck of a lot more money than they received under Obama.
2: We have their money. We have taken their money. It's not our money. It's their money. And we froze it. At a certain point in time, I guess we're going to have to give it back.
1: But there's more here. The other thing that Trump didn't like about the Obama deal was that it allowed the Iranians to continue to enrich uranium. Now at a lower level, not weapons grade, a level that you would use in a civilian nuclear program. And Trump, as recently as you know, months ago, said that the Iranians should not be allowed to enrich, period.
0: Because then you could lie about it. You could say we're enriching, but it's for our power plants or whatever.
1: Right. And but now this agreement actually uses the phrase Iran's nuclear needs and makes it clear that the details about enrichment must be negotiated over the next 60 days. The clear implication is they'll be allowed to enrich. And President Trump has been very emphatic in saying the most important part of this deal is it says right there in black and white in paragraph 8 that Iran commits to never obtain or to develop a nuclear weapon.
0: All right, we are coming up on a break right here, but when we come back, we'll hear more about what is in this deal. That's after the break.
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0: I'm Brad Milkey. Before the break, we were talking with ABC's Jonathan Karl about the details of this new deal with Iran, the ceasefire. John, you were saying President Trump got Iran to commit to never develop a nuclear weapon. Wasn't that also in the Obama deal, the JCPOA?
1: It's in the very first paragraph. It says it emphatically. So that's where it was before. This is a reaffirmation. Maybe both guarantees are worthless because you can't trust the Iranians, but both guarantees are in virtually identical language in each of these two agreements.
0: Yeah, walk me through the reactions here, because like Senator Bill Cassidy, the Republican from Louisiana, he's no longer up for re-election. So he clearly feels free enough to say, quote, Reagan is rolling over in his grave. Iran's nuclear ambitions were not curbed. They've learned that threatening the Strait of Hormuz works and will undoubtedly leverage it in the future. He said this is the worst foreign policy blunder in decades. That's a Republican. How is President Trump responding to that?
1: This has been heavily criticized, certainly by the president's opponents, but also some of his allies, the people that were cheering on when he went in and initiated the initial bombing campaign against Iran last year, the war this year. They see it as capitulation. And look, President Trump is going to be pushing back very hard against that. And he's not going to be happy to see particularly some of his Republican allies just not happy with what they have seen. But look, he was faced with a very difficult decision. Do you continue on with a military campaign with no guarantee of further success, but a guarantee that the world economy would be hit and hit hard by the closing of that critical strait in the Middle East? Or do you, kind of rush into an agreement that ends the conflict for now, but doesn't accomplish any of those long-term goals?
0: My other question is, where is Israel in all this? Because they have spent the last few days being like, hey, we reserve the right to, bomb Hezbollah if they're bombing us, which has been happening over and over and over again. This deal makes it very clear. The U.S. is saying there will be no fighting in Lebanon. Clearly, that's got to be a win for Iran and a loss for Israel, right?
1: It says that the deal commits that there'll be no more attacking in Lebanon. And that is something that the United States is, we can guarantee that we're not going to attack Lebanon. But what about Israel? How does Israel respond if, tomorrow or tonight Hezbollah fires a bunch of rockets? Are they bound by this agreement not to fire back? Look, the Israelis are clearly unhappy with this agreement, and not just because it suggests that they're arms are tied should they be attacked from Lebanon, but because it now gives the Iranians the economic might to do what they've been doing for a long time, which is to be a primary supporter of terrorist groups in the region, anti-Israeli terrorist groups. There's a lot of concern about this. Now, Look, I want to be very clear about one thing. Does this mean Iran has won this war? Does this mean that the United States accomplished nothing with all of this? Well, not exactly. I mean, look, Iran did not win, first of all, if you want to go by a win-loss record. I think they arguably won the peace negotiations, but they did not win the war. Their military is severely degraded. Their nuclear program, civilian program, is severely degraded. They have much less ability to project power from the territory of Iran. Their missiles were, by most measures, more than half of them destroyed. They have been severely damaged. If you want to look for something that's accomplished, it put back Iran's nuclear program for some period of time. We don't know how long, but for some period of time, probably a significant period of time. But man, when you look at the 14 points outlined in this memorandum of understanding, it is hard to see this as anything but a total victory for Iran in terms of these negotiations. They got virtually everything they could have asked for, including a big economic windfall.
0: All right, really helpful explainer. Jonathan Carl, thank you so much.
1: Thanks, Brett.
0: Last weekend's UFC event on the White House lawn was historic for a lot of reasons. A professional sport with corporate sponsorship on Paramount being hosted in conjunction with the White House on the president's birthday, no less.
12: I just can't believe that we're at the White House watching UFC fights. Dude, I'm so filled with like testosterone, I want to kick somebody in the chest. It's crazy!
0: A huge arena, not just with the octagon cage, but a gargantuan claw-shaped set holding 4,000 people, along with tens of thousands more at the Ellipse across the street. An athlete crassly insulting a former first lady on live television. But amid all that, sources tell us, behind the scenes, law enforcement had been scrambling to avert a catastrophe, that people had been plotting to fly drones carrying explosives into the event.
13: I'll tell you, the Secret Service led that investigation from the beginning. I'll tell you that it's ongoing.
0: This week we learned multiple suspects had been arrested. Let's go to ABC's Alex Mallon covering this. He's at the Justice Department right now. Alex, what are the allegations here?
14: Yeah, well, we now have a total of 5 suspects in this alleged plot against the UFC event in custody now. They range from states including Ohio, Missouri, California, and Nebraska. And what really set this off, we learned from these court documents, was not what we usually see in these type of terrorism or threats in cases, where they are alerted to the FBI by undercover sources or informants in these groups that are able to embed it. It was the call from a mother in Ohio who said that her 19-year-old son was alarming her with his $3,000 in payments from his graduation that were going towards tactical vests, weapons, ammunition. Wow. And that she was also concerned about people that he was speaking to online. And it goes into this complaint that we've seen now, 4 separate complaints against 5 defendants unsealed, that really reveal the inside signal chats that were taking place between members of this group that were allegedly plotting this attack at the White House last Sunday.
13: It was an active plot, yes, involving purported claim to be planned to use drones, snipers, etc.
14: So they detail in these court documents the alleged 2 phases that they planned to carry out this attack at the UFC event. One involved drones that would be equipped with explosives that they'd actually send towards the event itself. And in their minds, the defendants in these cases believed that this would create a rushed panic at the event of high-profile individuals there, and they'd have snipers positioned who would carry out the second phase of this attack, trying to take out high-value targets. They list off in one of these court documents individuals including President Trump, Vice President Vance.
15: I haven't heard about it, no, but I watched the attack that I watched were the fighters.
14: Another court document lists off a number of Republican senators and House lawmakers that were believed to have been there. And another lists off Elon Musk as a potential target for this group. So it really is, you know, remarkable in the sense of the amount of planning that allegedly went into this, that included escape routes at one point once they were done carrying out this attack, that some of them
16: would be redirected to go and try and get onto the Potomac River in order to flee the Capitol and go to a safe house.
0: Wow. And what do we know about these guys, like the suspects? Like, do law enforcement say they have any idea of what the alleged motivations might be?
16: Investigators really detail this in the court documents for Tyson Proper, the 19-year-old from Ohio who was arrested in connection with this plot. They describe him as a ringleader, and they say that this group chat that he was a part of on Signal, that the members of it would often talk about anti-government sentiment, mm-hmm. that they particularly outraged over the government's handling of the Jeffrey Epstein files, and they just believed essentially that the government was filled with pedophiles and that they needed to essentially carry out an attack like this that would spur, in their words, a revolution that would overthrow the U.S. government. We've seen groups like this before, often who are motivated by race-based hatred, but this group is more rooted, according to these court documents, into purely anti-government sentiment, and in one of the court documents, religious sentiment was backing their desire to have the government of the United States overthrown.
0: So interesting, though, because President Trump in so many ways ran on the idea of like being the voice to people who were tired with the status quo. And yet, for whatever reasons, you have some of these same groups being like, well, we don't trust the government, whoever's the government. Alex, just to be clear, though, I know these guys are now facing a range of charges like conspiracy to commit violence against federal officers, conspiracy to commit violence on White House grounds. Is the accusation that they talked about carrying out this attack or that they actually began to carry out the attack? Like, how close did they allegedly get to pulling it off?
16: That's what we're still asking a lot of questions about, because allegedly there were as many as 19 individuals in this Signal chat. Oh, wow. And they had only arrested five.
13: We investigate them until we can validate 100% that it's no longer a threat. It was an active plot and it's ongoing.
16: We heard from a Secret Service deputy director describing this plot as very serious.
13: We did a lot, and we're 100% confident that we knew locations, level of planning, level of response. The event itself, I am confident in saying, was never at risk due to the great investigative work.
16: But also, we see often in these court documents that these individuals are venting frustration that others are not committal to actually carrying out these attacks that they planned at the White House, that they were really meticulously planning, including setting up specific sniper locations, but they couldn't find any people who'd be willing to actually be the snipers. And also, we didn't see indication that law enforcement had actually seized any drones that were equipped with explosives or any explosives in general, though these people were, in many instances, heavily armed. There's no real indication that they had actually gathered the drones that would be necessary for carrying out such a high-stakes attack at the White House.
0: We're actually up against a break right here, but we will hear more about this alleged plot when we come back.
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17: 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Soldiers from across New Hampshire, including men from the town surrounding Keene, fight bravely in the campaign. The victory becomes a turning point in the war. 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
0: Welcome back to Start Here Weekend from ABC News. I'm Brad Milkey. We're back now with ABC's Alex Mallon talking about this alleged plot to attack the UFC fight at the White House last weekend. And Alex, about the drones of it all, because like, regardless how far this alleged plot actually got, it does sound like the nightmare scenario for federal, state, local law enforcement. Like, everyone has been talking the last few years about how difficult it is to defend against drone attacks. So like, what would have happened at the White House if explosives started sailing over these fences, if like the mom hadn't called beforehand?
16: Yeah, you're right. I mean, this is something that we've definitely heard from law enforcement, including in briefing materials that have been obtained by our investigative unit, where they are constantly at these high profile, especially outdoor events, alarmed at the potential for armed drones being able to come and quickly breach perimeters and attack targeted individuals. We know that the White House has extraordinary capabilities to fend off drones, and Washington, D.C. in general, the city, has technology throughout the Capitol that is intended to be able to identify when an unauthorized drone is flying, especially given the number of flights that come in and out of the city. This has been a concern, and we know that law enforcement is prepared for in advance of the World Cup. They say that they've deployed unmanned aerial technology in order to thwart potential drone attacks at any of the World Cup matches that are happening.
0: Unmanned defenses being like, what, we'll fly a drone into their drone sort of a thing?
16: Yeah, I mean, essentially what you would see is something like anti-missile technology in order to just essentially blow it out of the sky before it's able to do any damage. And we know that they are also prepping that technology for the 250th anniversary of the United States that's being celebrated in the Capitol here on July 4th. So yeah, definitely is a big component that we're seeing law enforcement use to prepare for these outdoor big events that they're having in the coming months here.
0: Yeah, because that's the thing, like one or two drones, very scary. I mean, because they're so cheap, it's possible, and we've seen this in Ukraine, that you could be facing dozens or hundreds of drones at a time, given a deep-pocketed adversary. Alex Mallon, thank you so much.
16: Thanks, Brad.
0: Across the U.S., more and more school districts have banned cell phones in classrooms. And while there isn't yet a ton of hard data on whether that's helped kids learn, surveys of teachers say there has absolutely been a vibe shift for the better. But in other countries, lawmakers have been tackling what technology kids should be maybe using outside of school. Late last year, Australia enacted a ban on children under 16 from using certain social media sites, like at all. Well, this week, the U.K. appeared to propose going even further. ABC's chief international correspondent James Longman is based in London. James, this was announced by Prime Minister Keir Starmer. What is the proposal?
4: The proposal is quite broad, Brad. Facebook, Snapchat, TikTok, X, Instagram, they are the big social media platforms that will now be banned to anyone 16 and under.
6: Government is always about choices. And it's clear to me that a full ban is the right choice.
4: That is the government's plan. They want to get this through very quickly so that by early next year, basically, anyone under the age of 16 will not be able to access these platforms. A lot of people wonder how exactly these things can actually be enforced. But at the moment, there is an age verification process that people go through online that's run by the government. People have to provide evidence with photographs. Well, the ambition now for the government is to harden those processes to stop those under the age of 16 from being able to get on to these sites.
6: I mean, some technology companies want us to think that social media is unchangeable, part of an almost natural order. But we have to resist that kind of learned helplessness. We have agency. We can change it. And we will.
4: This is after a consultation, the government says, with parents and young people. They found that 85% of those that got back to them said that they were desperate for the government to do something drastic. They wanted the government to do something about endless scrolling and addictive features online. A lot of schools in this country, Brad, I know in the United States too, ramped up a lot of online learning during COVID.
0: Right.
4: And it just accelerated young people's habits to go online. And this is the government trying to unpick that. What's going to happen is anyone just over the age of 16, probably into their early 20s, are going to find that they're going to have to go through an age verification process in order to retain access to these websites. But the government is saying that anybody much older than that who have emails linked to websites or bank details, etc., won't, because that's the level of proof that they're over the age of 16.
0: Mm-hmm.
4: And you said it there, Australia is the blueprint for this. The UK has been watching what's been going on in Australia. Over the last week, there have been Australian politicians on the airwaves here in the UK making the case for this, saying that it has worked broadly, because the aim here and the realization, I think, here is that not every single 16-year-old in the country is going to be stopped from getting online. But if even a large minority, a majority of those are stopped, then that is a success.
0: Oh, like when you're just like, it's kind of annoying to like fake this right now. Yeah.
4: And it becomes a new normal. Think, you know, campaigners have been talking about this. There are many campaigners in this country who've lost children to suicide or online bullies. And they say this becomes the new normal. I mean, a bit like smoking or seatbelts. These are just rules that, yes, for one cohort of people, for one generation, it's a change. But for future generations, it's not. And this we're starting to see now is becoming much more widespread. France is going to pass similar legislation. They're looking at actually doing it from the age of 15. Greece, Denmark, Spain. I mean, I was looking into this today, Brad, and apparently China restricts gaming online to all of those under 18 to just 1 hour a day. And they're only allowed to do it Fridays, Saturdays, and Sundays.
0: And that's a recent development too. So you see this kind of shifting norm. But is there a line as to like what type of technology is useful? I know that some teenagers have said like, listen, I found a community online that I would not have had in like my high school where like all I know are bullies. Or there are messaging apps and things like that. Like, are there things that are still considered okay for teens to use under this legislation?
4: Yeah. So for example, YouTube Kids, that is not part of this, although the wider YouTube platform is. Roblox, WhatsApp, Signal, they have not been banned, but there are features on those individual platforms that are going to be restricted, like messaging, like contacting strangers. But broadly speaking, most of these online platforms disagree with a full ban, as you might expect. They said they want to work with the government on legislation, but Meta has put out a statement saying Essentially, when you make something illegal, you push people into anonymous, less safe services. And there are lots and lots of young people online who find the internet good for their mental health, not detrimental to their mental health. Nevertheless, Keir Starmer said that basically these online platforms have been given the chance to harden their practices and they haven't done it. And so the government is taking matters into its own hands.
0: I was going to say, Facebook used to argue that, like, that's why we make everyone keep their real identity, is because people are more responsible. But then, like, I get served up stuff from Facebook from people I've never met, have no interest in knowing me, and it becomes like rage bait at some point. Why now, James? Does it sound like, is this becoming good politics, sort of, no matter what side of the aisle you're on?
4: Yeah, that's a good question. Broadly speaking, it is. Because it is popular.
1: I mean, I've got a 2-year-old, so I just kind of think about the future and I feel like it's probably a really good thing to kind of put that ban in place.
7: To me, I think it's really important these things are addressed and measures are taken.
4: But the politics of all this is fascinating and it explains the timing.
6: For me, this is bigger than some of the usual to and fro's of politics, although there's plenty of that.
4: Keir Starmer is currently fighting for his political life. There is a revolt inside his own Labour Party. There is talk that he will be replaced as leader. So Starmer is doing everything he can, one, to try to retain support in the party, and two, perhaps knowing that his days are numbered, maybe to carve out some kind of legacy.
0: All right, James Longman there in London. Fascinating story. Thank you.
4: Thanks, Brad.
0: All right, one more quick break. When we come back, alternative medicine adherents swore by this drug for COVID, even though the data never backed it up. Well, now they're using it for cancer treatments. It's after the break.
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0: Welcome back to Start Here Weekend from ABC News. I'm Brad Milkey. Remember a few years ago when the COVID pandemic was raging, there was this subset of people avoiding the new vaccines and instead turning to this drug.
15: Throughout the pandemic, treatments like ivermectin have real adverse events that people have to be concerned about.
0: We're talking about ivermectin. It comes in the form of a pill.
17: It is widely used in livestock, but it's a drug that has been used on humans without question to kill parasites, and it works for that purpose.
0: That's ABC senior national correspondent Steve Osunsami. He recalls when people would swear this drug was an effective treatment for COVID despite grave warnings from medical experts. Well, now he says that same drug is being touted by some of these same voices as a miracle drug to fight cancer.
17: Ron Duguay is a former NHL player. He's from Canada.
18: I wish I felt as good as I look.
17: He's a charismatic character.
0: Ron Duguay is well known. He has a following. For years, he's been dating Sarah Palin, the former governor of Alaska. But a few months ago, he revealed he's also been living with colon cancer, stage 4, as dire as you can get. He went on chemotherapy. He feared the worst. Eventually, his daughter suggested he also look into alternative treatments, including off-label use of ivermectin. His tumors, he said, began to shrink and disappear.
17: He is convinced that the reason why that happened, that his success is in large part due to ivermectin. I asked him over and over again.
18: But what about the chemo? Yes, it works, but the reaction from my doctor tells me he was not expecting this at all. So, you know, you got to look at these other things that I was doing.
0: Researchers say it is increasingly common for people to beg their doctors to prescribe ivermectin, despite the fact that the FDA has never approved it for cancer treatment. In fact, these researchers can point to a moment where it all took off.
27: I have three friends. All three of them had stage 4 cancer.
2: All three of them don't have cancer right now at all.
0: That was the actor-director Mel Gibson last year on Joe Rogan's hit podcast. Now, you might not trust actors with much, let alone medical advice, but this was heard by 60 million people.
5: Ivermectin.
16: Fenbendazole.
5: Yeah. Yeah, I'm hearing that a lot.
0: Researchers like Dr. John Mafey at UCLA found in the year since that podcast, prescriptions for ivermectin have soared.
21: Among patients with cancer, it just about tripled. And then patients living in the South or among men, rates more than tripled.
0: What's also risen, though, are calls to poison control. Data from American Poison Center show more and more calls from people worried they overdosed. And this is where doctors start to get worried.
21: In very high doses, it can lead to seizure or coma. In extremely high doses, even death, although that's rare.
0: And this is the thing, risk versus reward. It's possible ivermectin could have benefits for cancer, but it's not clear at all. Anecdotes are not the same as clear-eyed, wide-ranging studies.
17: Is there a little bit of information out there that shows that this might work in mice and in test tubes? Yes. But none of this, they say, is gold standard information that gives a patient a clear green light to take this drug safely.
0: And meanwhile, the concerns multiply. If you have stage 4 cancer, maybe you don't care about whether this has been extensively studied. Like, what do you have to lose? Scientists say, A, you could poison yourself, but B, you could start thinking treatments like ivermectin can allow you to skip the chemo or the radiation. They don't.
21: The concern is that patients are delaying or foregoing treatments for cancer that have proven benefit, that can prolong their lives.
0: The benefits and risks of chemo are proven. This just isn't. And if anyone knows the power of proven treatments, it's Steve.
17: You know, I'm a cancer survivor myself. I had prostate cancer. I had surgery and radiation, and today I'm cancer-free, right? You know, we know that radiation and surgery work. What doctors are really concerned about are people who want to avoid those two things. You know, I understand it. I wanted to do everything possible to avoid either of those two, right? And they're concerned about people who say, oh, well, let me try ivermectin first.
0: In the meantime, it's easier than ever to get off-label ivermectin. Under the Trump administration's Make America Healthy Again legislation and under Health Secretary Robert F. Kennedy Jr., who advocated for ivermectin use at the height of the COVID pandemic, restrictions on this medication were loosened in several states.
17: In Tennessee, for example, we're working with KFF Health News. We've partnered with them on this. They were able to go to, because you can buy this drug in Tennessee without a doctor. They were able to buy versions of this drug from compound pharmacies that were 10 times the prescription strength, the recommended prescription strength of anyone who's going to take this for any purpose.
0: Steve says it's tough to judge anyone who's seeking out other treatments from pure desperation. But if these patients are mistrustful of the medical establishment or for-profit pharma companies, they should also know that people peddling ivermectin are getting rich off that mistrust.
17: It is absolutely big business. There are compound pharmacies that sell it now. You've got the president's son, you know, his oldest son, who is now the spokesperson for an online pharmacy selling it online.
0: Personal experience is a powerful thing. Most people with terminal cancer, for obvious reasons, only go through it once. Trusting double-blind studies with control groups and peer reviews might be the gold standard of science, but emotionally, it can pale in comparison to an anecdote from your friend. Doctors just ask that you look at the numbers. Years of research go into these studies. Use your head. The people you hold close to your heart will thank you for it. And one last thing. I went to college at NYU, which doesn't really have a campus, meaning the day my parents dropped me off, I was running around the nation's largest city with no adult supervision. What a world. Not a chance I'd get away with that now. A new poll came out from the University of Michigan measuring how often parents are monitoring their children via location sharing on their phones. We're not talking about grade schoolers here. We're talking about adult children aged 18 to 25 years old. The answer? More than half. 52% of parents report tracking their adult kids' whereabouts. Among this group of parents, some say they do it intermittently when they know their child will be traveling or roaming around late at night, but most said this was a permanent arrangement. Whenever they want to know where their kids are, they can find out at the click of a button. Now, in many cases, this is, of course, about safety. You want to make sure your kid got home okay from that big party or that their spring break road trip is proceeding as planned. But many parents reported this nagging feeling that this is, in fact, an invasion of privacy. But the bigger consequence, researchers say, is the more parents know, the less they're able to restrain themselves from trying to solve kids' problems for them. Like, if a student gets a text from their parent, "Hey, don't you have a test today? Why are you still in your dorm?" Or if you're telling a 24-year-old, "Hey, I noticed you haven't been showing up to your workouts lately," when are they going to actually learn to plan or accept consequences for themselves? In one case, researchers described a student being asked by their parents, "Are you okay? Why are you in an alley right now?" The side road on the map they were looking at was, in fact, a Taco Bell drive-thru. These young people know this is happening, of course. Virtually every phone plan makes the phone user aware they are being monitored. But perhaps the even more interesting detail in this report was that it's a trade-off. Many of these young adults are also tracking their parents. This is an increasingly common scenario. In fact, the vast majority of parents who described tracking are also being tracked. In many cases, sons and daughters want to make sure it's their parents getting home safe. Is it all helpful? Maybe. Overkill? Perhaps. But one thing is certain, younger generations are among the most surveilled in American history. From the moment parents drop you off at daycare, they can sometimes monitor video cameras of your 3-year-old self rolling around. After years and years of information, cutting that cord is only going to get tougher. All right, that'll do it for us. Thank you so much for listening to Start Here Weekend from ABC News. Start Here Weekend is produced by Aaron Ferrer, Emily Schutz, Kelly Therese, Jen Newman, and Anthony Ali. Ariel Chester is our social media producer. Josh Cohan is director of podcast programming. I'm our managing editor. Thanks to John Newman, Tara Gimbel, Eamon McNiff, and Katie Dendoss. 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I'm Brad Milkey. See you next week.
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6: This Sunday, the price of peace. President Trump strikes a deal with Iran to quickly end the war.
7: Then it's a memorandum of understanding. If it doesn't get done in 60 days, that's all right. We go back to bombing.
6: But as Iran stands to gain access to billions in economic relief, did the president give away too much?
16: Iran's left stronger.
22: I think sending billions of dollars to Iran is a mistake.
7: If it works out, I'm going to take the credit. If it doesn't work out, I'm blaming J.D. You better be careful, J.D.
6: I'll talk to Democratic Senator Cory Booker of New Jersey and former Trump Defense Secretary Mark Esper. Plus, Chicago Hope. President Obama opens his presidential center as former presidents come together in a divided America.
23: I hope this center will serve as an affirmation of just how special, how precious our democracy truly is.
6: Joining me for insight and analysis are Susan Glasser, staff writer for The New Yorker, Nia Malika Henderson, political columnist for Bloomberg Opinion, former Homeland Security Secretary Jay Johnson, and Republican strategist Sarah Fagan. Welcome to Sunday. It's Meet the Press.
26: From NBC News in Washington, the longest-running show in television history, this is Meet the Press with Kristen Welker.
6: Good Sunday morning. I'm Garrett Hake in for Kristen Welker as she recovers from a medical procedure. She's doing well and plans to be back soon. This morning, a fragile peace appears to be holding between the U.S. and Iran, just days after President Trump signed a memorandum of understanding to end the conflict, reopen the Strait of Hormuz, and remove the U.S. blockade of Iran.
4: Did you sign the MOU?
8: It's signed, yeah. You signed it.
6: There are conflicting reports about whether the strait is open or closed after Iran accused Israel of breaking the ceasefire agreement by continuing its strikes against southern Lebanon. Overnight, Vice President J.D. Vance arrived in Switzerland to continue talks with Iran. For his part, President Trump says the lesson he's learned from this war, there are no limits to his power.
9: What have you learned about not just the exercise of power, but the limits on your power as a result of the conflict?
10: There are no limits.
9: No limits.
10: No, not. I haven't learned that lesson yet. I know there are, but, you know, there are no limits. We defeated them totally militarily.
6: And joining me now is Democratic Senator Cory Booker of New Jersey. Senator Booker, welcome back to Meet the Press.
19: It's good to see you here on national TV and not the halls of the Senate.
6: I think we can agree on that. Let's start with Iran. You voted 8 times to end this war. The Memorandum of Understanding ends the war. Do you support it?
19: Yeah, I'm proud to be leading the effort to stop Donald Trump from leading our country into further and further disaster. But the way

0: This is important.
1: Officials say the fire at a cold storage warehouse is becoming more complicated to deal with due to rotting food inside the building, which creates a biohazard for first responders. And officials in Crimea have suspended gasoline sales to civilians as Ukrainian forces step up their attacks on Russian energy infrastructure. Russian officials say 4 people were killed and nearly 30 were injured in recent Ukrainian strikes. I'm Mike Dubusky, ABC News.
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7: 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I'm Travis Hoyam, joined today by Lou Whiteman and Emily Flippin. And we are going to get to the hot topic of the day. That's the SpaceX IPO and the acquisition of Cursor that was officially announced this week. But Emily, I wanted to start with some of the layoff news around the market, around technology companies. We had Rivian announce some layoffs this week. We had Robinhood announce layoffs. And the other big thing is Meta's layoffs, which was, I think, 8,000 people over the past couple of weeks, kind of a rolling layoff that they've had, seems to be hitting their culture. Now, we're investors, and so we're looking at this from an investment standpoint. Typically, layoffs have kind of been cheered over the past few years because it's cost-cutting, companies are going to be more profitable. But it seems like, especially at a company like Meta, we're starting to see the downside that, hey, if that comes at the cost of your culture and people actually wanting to work for you long-term, maybe this isn't the right strategy. So how in the world should we think about some of these layoffs as they're announced?
11: Well, I'm just feeling shocked that Meta is still claiming to have a culture after all of these years with the number of directions that Zuckerberg has taken that company. I'm shocked that anybody at the company still feels like there's a cohesive culture. So I understand the complaints there, but there's no doubt that layoffs, of course, reduce morale across the board. Nobody likes to see their friends, their coworkers leave the company. Nobody likes to feel like their own livelihood is threatened. But what I think is really interesting about this dynamic is that, to your point, this is really only a recent development, the idea of layoffs being cheered. I mean, prior to like 2022, the market really didn't like layoffs. I mean, it usually meant a slower economy, less people employed. But after this pandemic, the narrative has really shifted. I think the narrative has become layoffs induce off like lower inflation, which of course everybody's concerned about. They also boost earnings, even temporarily for a company. And that's all coming after what many perceive to be overhiring that took place during and post pandemic throughout 2020 to 2021. There's actually been some research about this that I think is really interesting. And reactions do, of course, and should, I mean, significant.

0: significantly change from company to company, but on average, layoff announcements do tend to be followed by poor stock returns for the companies that announced layoffs. And I think that, yes, culture has a part to do with that, Travis, but it might be, interestingly enough, just that layoffs actually really produce less cost savings than a lot of people assume. So you have the moment of being like, oh, maybe we're going to see a bump in EPS next quarter, but then it's followed by months and years of bad feelings.
1: It's like,
0: and
1: it's like synergies when you make an acquisition.
0: Exactly.
1: Lou, it does seem like one of these things that's really new is, hey, we're announcing layoffs, but we're doing it from a position of strength. And that's supposed to be the kind of, it's kind of the buzzword. That was what Robinhood said this week. Hey, like, we don't really want to do this, but we have a great business, a great balance sheet, lots of profits. And we want to make sure that, I don't know, we're getting ahead of what could be coming down the pipeline. It seems like an odd position.
2: It is. And I mean, just, I'm going to state the obvious here, but I think it needs to be stated because of some of what the companies say. Layoffs happen for a reason, and that reason normally isn't good. I mean, sometimes an external reason, sometimes internal. Like, you can make the case that right now it's happening because AI gives them cover, maybe. Mm-hmm. So it might not be a warning sign, but there are very few CEOs out there who are going to just do layoffs for fun. If you were cutting people, it's probably because you see something. As Emily said, the reaction, the positive reaction is relatively new, and it's far from universal. Just this week, we've had, you know, companies doing layoffs where some it was cheered and some it wasn't. So it's not a universal thing. Here's the thing, though. I mean, at the end of the day, the market is always forward looking. All right. Layoffs, I take as a sign that things aren't going as well in this moment as they could be. But since I'm trying to invest in the future, the question is that does this position the company for success in the future? Rivian is one we talked about earlier in the week. You know, I mean, Rivian, things are not going well today. And they are doing layoffs because they need to save cash. Mm-hmm. But if they work, it could make them a better investment. So it's very nuanced. I mean, we never invest on, or we hardly ever invest on just the conditions today. We are always trying to take a look in the future. A CEO's job is to try to position their company to succeed in the future. Layoffs can be a part of that, so they can be a long-term positive, but they certainly aren't just layoffs so stock goes up or layoffs fund, something like that. It is a sign that something isn't going to script.
0: What always drives me insane about this narrative is when companies say that we're laying off from a position of strength. I mean, what is that? If you actually look at the data for companies, the most expensive thing that a company can do is hire somebody. The resources, the time, and the literal money that is spent to bring a single full-time employee into the company's universe. I mean, that is an expensive decision. What you're telling me when you laid off is that you made a lot of really bad decisions in the past. I care less about what that means for next quarter's earnings and much more about what it means for your ability to, you know, allocate resources effectively.
1: Yeah, there always seems to be this narrative too that companies can easily pick out the top performers and the bottom performers. And, you know, Lou, you probably remember Jack Welch, you know, what was it? Cut the bottom 10% every year. And that's a really easy thing to say. When you actually get into a company, you know, the CEO, the vice president who's making these decisions, I've been in big companies as these have happened. They don't really know what, you know, an entry level person is doing and who is a phenomenal engineer and who just got put on a really bad project. So it also seems like there's a level of randomness to it. And so if you are taking away from that long-term culture that you've been building, I'm going to pick on Robinhood here, but you know, Robinhood has been a phenomenal growth business over the past few years, even since it started. If you start, you know, eroding that, like maybe Meta has over the past few years, Lou, that seems like a poor trade-off, short-term versus long-term.
2: It is. But I mean, look, at the end of the day, Emily's right. If you overhired in the first place, shame on you, but you probably need to do something about it. But yeah, again, I don't think, no matter how they spin it, any CEO says layoffs are a good idea. I can think of one CEO who danced on stage after doing layoffs, but it wasn't his company. So I'm not going to even put that in there. It's a cautionary tale, but I think it's something CEOs already know. Like, whether it's layoffs, buyouts, anything, the survivors are maybe looking over their shoulder a little. You've lost a friend. You've lost the person you eat lunch with. There's a lot of reasons why things can go just even among the remainders, you have a net negative. Companies, again, and this again, if you want to signal as an investor, nobody goes through this if there isn't something else going on. And I think the best signal is that, yeah, that there's probably a reason if this press release came out.
1: All All right, let's go to one of the interesting merger and acquisition items for the week. That is Roku being acquired by Fox. Emily, well, one of the things that was interesting as we got more news about this, I think it's fascinating that Fox is buying a tech company, and I think we can debate whether this is a great move or not. But there's also other potential buyers like Netflix who are at least sniffing around this deal. So it seems like Roku was a bit of a hot commodity despite being kind of a dud for investors for quite a while here.
0: Yeah, hot commodity up until they made their decision to move to Fox. To be honest, like I'm probably the worst person to talk to about this because I am not lacking emotion when it comes to this company. I'm a big fan of Roku. I've been a Roku shareholder and a big believer in really what has been happening in terms of the turnaround, especially as it relates to their ad business in recent quarters. And I was incredibly shocked and disappointed to see the news that Roku was opening itself up for acquisitions here. I don't see the logic, in my opinion, from Roku's perspective, but I do think it's a boon to whoever, in this case, Fox, could purchase them. Roku's business has been massively turning around as they improve their ad stack. And it seems like, in my opinion, founder and CEO Anthony Wood just wanted to free up time. That's the best guess I can get for why he would pursue this deal. He does own 55% of the voting shares for the company. The deal has already been approved by both boards. So it seems like virtually nothing except for regulators, which I doubt will do anything, could step in to stop this deal. Again, I can't rationalize this for Roku. I mean, look, companies are still, like, when I saw the deal announced, I saw articles from CNBC and others that were still referring to Roku as a, quote, streaming device hardware maker. Like, they don't understand the business at all. So there's been this fundamental misunderstanding from investors about what Roku is and could be for the future. Fox is getting a good deal here, in my opinion. I think Roku shareholders like myself are getting a bit of a dud deal. But you're right. Share prices coming out of the pandemic have been obviously depressed for Roku for many years now, despite the fact that its business has performed strong. And I don't understand the logic of combining with this legacy cable media business. Roku shareholders will own just under 30% of the combined company, so it won't be nominal to Fox's results. But you have to hope that Fox doesn't ruin the asset that they just purchased, because part of the value of Roku was the fact that it was the only connected TV independent platform provider. And that will no longer be the case after this acquisition goes through.
1: So Emily's going to be disappointed to find out that I disable Roku as quickly as I can when I buy a TV because I just want my Apple TV to work. But Lou,
2: I'm the other way. I have a Roku stick working on a Amazon Fire TV because I love it. But look, Emily, I'm going to try it. I don't know if this will pass the Emily Flippin smell test, but I will try to explain it. I don't know if I believe this, but this is my best guess.
0: Please convince me.
2: Well, we'll see about that. I think for the Fox side, it just kind of confirms existing narratives. It's another reminder that traditional cable and television businesses are on the decline and you need to jump onto a lifeboat that's future looking. So I do think that that sort of works from that side. It is harder to figure on Roku, but I think it's possibly that they looked at that hardware business. And I know it's not just a hardware company, but you need those boxes to get all of that ad tech goodness. So at the end of the day, you have to have those boxes out there.
0: To be clear, it's not boxes. It's the actual TV itself. It's an operating system.
2: I know, but you have a lot of competition here. That's what I mean.
0: And they have more market share than the next three competitors combined. They're killing it. Their market share has only gained since the company went public.
2: They do, but you also have Walmart in the game. You have Alphabet,
0: and it's done
2: Amazon,
0: nothing to ruin their market share.
2: Right. But what are they seeing that we haven't? The other thing is, too, and this is what I'm more thinking about. I always complain about how I can't switch channels the way I used to. If I want to watch two games and one's on Peacock and one's on Paramount, it's like a 10-minute process and the future stinks versus the way I think that they're beginning to solve this is that I have YouTube TV. And YouTube TV is now integrating Peacock into that. And they're beginning to integrate ESPN and all of these things in it. I think we are getting back to the future kind of where imagine just turning on your screen and you just have basically go to the channel you want. You're living inside maybe the YouTube ecosystem. I think there's a lot of ways where the future doesn't look better for Roku between these big pocketed other systems and just kind of bypassing it all together. I think maybe that's what they're seeing, but otherwise I don't have a clue. This is just kind of, I'm dreamcasting the future I'd like to see, I think.
1: It seems like everybody involved here does need to bring scale to the market, whether you're Fox looking at advertising and competing with companies like Amazon now, or whether you're Roku going, hey, we've got a nice advertising business. It's growing, but it is absolutely nothing compared to all these other platforms. And that's something that advertisers think about. When we come back, we are going to get to the big news of the week that comes from SpaceX once again. You're listening to Motley Fool, Hidden Gems, Investing.
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1: Welcome back to Motley Fool, Hidden Gems Investing. We know SpaceX, the newly public company that is controlled by Elon Musk, as a space company, but this week they finalized an agreement that is going to make it more of what it actually is, which is an AI company. Lou, they're buying Cursor for $60 billion. This is a deal that was kind of pre-announced before the IPO, but we actually got the details, and it's interesting that this is a huge acquisition, really finalized less than a week after going public.
2: Yeah. So as you say, it was finalized before, basically, but they didn't want to have to go back and rip up the S1 and slow the process. So this is just them doing what they want to do, whether or not it works. Look, I read the S1 and I still don't really know what the SpaceX AI business is. Can I admit that? Maybe I have reading problems, but it basically
1: it does seem like one of those things where it can be whatever you want it to be as an investor, which is always
2: everything.
1: Yeah, because it's a neocloud, it's a model maker.
2: And let's be honest, you know, I mean, that is the only way you get a total addressable market basically equal to U.S. GDP is to make it everything. But I do think at some point they are going to have to narrow down exactly what they want to do with AI. I don't think the bull case is Grok is going to just whoop Claude.

0: I'm not even sure they're even trying with Grok anymore. If I'm honest with you, the way, I mean, they're farming out data centers, things like that. The way I see it though, Musk kind of has a blank canvas with AI here, and he's got a big checkbook in which to spend. So the idea now is to find a way to build value with AI and justify the valuation. Cursor feels like a step in that direction. I think if anything, looking at this, I would expect it not to be the only step or the first step. I think they'll probably do more of this. Look, it's really hard to look at this business because the way we're looking at the AI business from XAI that we saw 6 months a year ago. But I think what will actually emerge, either good or bad, is something very different that is still just kind of now coming into focus internally, and we don't have a clue what it looks like externally.
1: I think that's fair, Lou. And I agree. I mean, $60 billion, it's so much money. I don't want to say that it's not. I mean, SpaceX only raised around $85 billion through its public offering for context. So it's not nothing, but it is just a drop in the bucket when we're talking about the valuation that is being attached to both XAI and SpaceX itself, given the fact that it has a market cap north of $2.5 trillion. So it really doesn't actually move the acquisition itself, doesn't move the needle much for the company, but this, you only get to a $2.5 trillion valuation by selling a story, by selling potential. And that potential for AI includes things like data centers and space, which I've had way more conversations in the past 2 weeks of my life about data centers and space than I ever expected to if you had asked me just a handful of years ago. But that is what's driving the perception of value. And while I recognize that XAI looks bad today, right? And it looks, it's lagging behind, financially looks challenged. But I love to play devil's advocate. I can't help myself here. It's hard with SpaceX sometimes in its valuation. But I do think the biggest mistake investors make with this company and AI in general is that presuming that what is true today will be true tomorrow. And a year ago, Grok's chatbot market share was less than 2%. Today, it's nearly 20%. If you look at Google, it launched a Bard and it was ridiculed for that. And then that has evolved into Gemini, which in my opinion is excellent. So same with Microsoft. It's OpenAI bet, right? They struggle with Copilot, but now GitHub Copilot's dominating. So the industry is moving fast. We shouldn't extrapolate what exists today as if that's always going to be the case for the future. But I do think, to your point, Lou, they're using these resources to try to build the future AI business that is needed to justify today's price.
2: Emily, just a little pushback on that, because it does seem like the Grok app and sort of using that the way that you would use something like Gemini or Claude is maybe not exactly the same. I assume a lot of that usage that you're talking about is people in Twitter going, "Hey Grok, is this true?" Or, answer this question for me. And it's always funny when you see a popular thread, there's like 15 questions for Grok in that thread. So I assume that's a lot of that usage, but that isn't necessarily monetizable in the same way that it would be for, paying a subscription fee for Claude or something like that. So doesn't it seem like that's part of the challenge here, is what's the actual use cases? What are people actually going to pay for? At least Cursor brings something in-house that is a growing business. Whether or not that has a moat around it with Grok now, kind of in-house is maybe a bigger question, but is that at least part of the theory?
1: Yeah, I was really hoping you just wouldn't push back on me there, Travis. Just take my market share data at face value and let's move on. No, you're certainly right that as Grok has been rolled out, it's been rolled out in avenues for accessibility that are not directly being monetized right now. Twitter is a big one. As well as obviously in Tesla vehicles themselves. Now there's always the opportunity to put in subscription fees, that sort of thing. But I do think the opportunity with AI, I mean, it's not monetizable. It's not a unique Grok problem. It's a challenge that all of these chatbots are experiencing. And I think ultimately it comes down to the idea that you're never going to get from the consumer market what you could get from the enterprise market. So I think it becomes less like, how do I get a user on X to pay for this? And more, how do I get this to where the real money is with the enterprises that are driving the vast majority of AI usage? So it is a challenge. Cursor is certainly a step in the right direction.
2: Lou, does this at least give some relevance to the enterprise addressable market that they talked about?
0: Enterprise is what it is. What is their enterprise business, though?
2: Seems like it's Cursor.
0: Is it? I guess. Is that worth $27 trillion? We'll see.
2: The market thinks it does right now. When we come back, we're going to play a World Cup-style game with investing. You're listening to Motley Fool Hidden Gems Investing.

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9: Welcome back to Motley Fool and Jim's Investing. We like to have a little bit of fun with investing in this segment. And we're going to play a World Cup style game where we're going to have companies from around the world battle to see who is the ultimate champion. We've got a group of South American companies, European companies, Asian companies, and companies from the Americas. Lou, you have the first group from South America, and we have Petrobras versus Mercado Libre. Who takes the championship there?
10: So this reminds me of an actual game we saw played in this World Cup. This is Morocco versus Brazil, where one of them is just the established titan and one of them is the plucky upstart. And they ended up playing to a draw, but we won't do that here. The Petrobras is South America's largest energy company. They are kind of the old school, the classic titan. Mercado Libre didn't even exist when Petrobras was at its heyday, which you can say about the Brazilian soccer team these days too, I think. But it is the new up-and-comer, and I think Mercado Libre is the winner here. They are emerging as South America's champion. Who knows what's going to go on with them with their lending business? It is, if nothing else, I think a speed bump. It's hard to do lending, especially at first. You need to adjust. But Petrobras, I don't think they can... Hopefully, we're getting back to normal in the Middle East, and I don't think maybe their momentum is going to carry. So I'm going to go with Mercado Libre.
9: Emily, you are looking at Europe. We have ASML from the Netherlands versus Spotify.
11: And I think both of these companies are probably upset they're going against each other in the first round here, because I think they'd both rather go against the state-controlled oil giant. They're both incredible monsters in this bracket. I mean, ASML, obviously the largest between the two, market cap north of $700 billion. And that's all because they have effectively a monopoly on EUV lithography, which is the only tool right now that can make the leading edge AI chips that are needed to drive, I don't know, everything that we're seeing in the market today. It's really hard to go up against ASML, but I think Spotify is holding its own in this matchup. I mean, it's a beloved consumer story. It's a company that I think has a little bit of the underdog effect. Everybody said the gross margins will never get north of 30% because of the way that they have their contract and license set up with record labels. And that's true for part of their business, but Spotify has said, you know, hold my World Cup beer here, because there's so many different ways that we can pivot with the average consumer to monetize them more deeply. And I am, unfortunately or fortunately, depending on which side of the salt you're on, one of those consumers that is now paying extra on top of my Spotify membership every month to access things like audiobooks. And while I do love Spotify and I think that it's underappreciated, I mean, how do you beat ASML? I recognize they're getting a lot of the near-term benefit here as they sell these EUV machines, but the world that we're seeing today cannot operate without it. And I think that level of market dominance is just hard to compete with. I have to give the edge to ASML, but let's say it's a close match.
9: I swear you must have had Spotify leading this entire match and then coming from behind from ASML because with that argument, I thought Spotify was going to come out ahead. All right, I'm going to stick with you.
10: Let's be honest, though. Sweden and Netherlands, that's a good match, too. I'd pay to watch that one.
9: So, I like it. All right, Emily, I'm going to stick with you. Let's turn our attention to Asia, Samsung versus Tencent.
11: Another really close match in my book. I mean, Samsung, obviously based out of South Korea, they're the cheap giant here. You know, they're in the global top 10, or at least we're in the global top 10 in terms of market cap size. And a lot of that's being driven by the memory shortage that we're seeing right now. That's driving prices up significantly. They're still chasing market share from the South Korean company Hynix and high bandwidth memory. Hynix does hold the majority market share there, but it is incredible how much the operating profit has grown. I mean, last quarter, I think it grew something like north of 700%. Again, all driven by the same things that's driving ASML up today. But Tencent is not to be underappreciated. I think it's a really quality business. This Chinese business owns WeChat, Weixin, has billions, and I mean, that's billions with a B, of monthly users and revenue that is still managing to grow in the double digits. I come down to like, what can the market not operate without? And while I do think that Samsung is absurdly cheap, it's mining cash, but I also think it's a really cyclical business. Most, I mean, virtually north of 90%, all of the profits here drive on this one commodity on memory. And I think the moat that Tencent has built with its Everything app, how integral it is to life in China and has been for years now, is kind of the one that advances in my book.
9: This is exactly like the World Cup because all of these companies, I know them as stocks, but I have never used any of their products. I have never bought an ASML machine. I have never shopped with Mercado Libre. I've never used a Tencent product. So this is just like watching the World Cup going, oh my gosh, these players from Brazil are amazing, or the Netherlands, who I, you know, never see on my TV.
11: Well, hearing you say that makes me feel like, gosh, maybe Samsung should have won because you couldn't include Samsung in that.
9: I at least know them. Okay. Well, these two companies, I have used their products. Lou, you have the America's Alphabet versus NVIDIA.
10: So quick shout out first to our colleague Jim Gillies and acknowledge that, yes, we could have put Enbridge, Brookfield, even TD Bank. There's a lot of good companies in Canada. But yes, we are going with two American companies, U.S. companies here in North America. And what a matchup, right? This is like France versus Portugal. France, probably the deepest team in the tournament, just all over the place. They can hit you from everywhere, versus Portugal, who's best known right now for that one shining star, Ronaldo, but actually has a lot more depth than we give it credit for. That's kind of what I see with NVIDIA. Both of them have held trophies up. They're both really, really great companies. At the end of the day, though, France usually wins this matchup because of their depth, because of their ways to win. And Alphabet, we've been joking about this, but Alphabet is the cheat code for everything investing right now. You want autonomous? How about Alphabet? You want AI? Well, there's Alphabet, even chip making. Hey, you ever think of Alphabet, internet search, maybe even programmatic advertising? Who knows? Get back to that in one day. But so Alphabet's going to win here in one of these all-time classics. Our grandparents will be talking about what a wonderful matchup that was and dreaming back to that day when they took the field against each other.
9: I like how my easy button in AI has caught on with you, Lou. So I still think that is the easy button in AI. All right. We have now Mercado Libre versus ASML. To go to the final, Emily, I'm going to start with you. Which one of these companies is going to win? And then I'll be the tiebreaker if we need one.
11: Yeah, this comes down to, who is the judge standing on the sideline here and how are they making these calls? Because this is a really formidable matchup. And if I'm the judge on the sideline and closely examining, I don't know too much about soccer or football, as I should say, but judging whether or not there's been any out of bounds plays, any penalty kicks here, I will say I think Mercado Libre does quietly as the underdog maybe pull ahead here. And that's because the same challenge that I think Samsung has, ASML has, it can be a bit of a cyclical business. They're selling EUV machines that are worth hundreds of millions of dollars. There's large purchase contracts. While they've done an incredible job of maintaining that, that can lead to a bit of lack of predictability, cyclicality. There's also the issue that a lot of these restrictions that the US government and foreign countries have put on China has forced innovation within China itself. So they're in the process of trying to develop a competitor to ASML, whereas Mercado Libre has proven time and time again, there is no second in command. There can be no second in command. I go back to when C Limited tried to expand the Shopee app across South America and failed miserably. No offense, C Limited. But Mercado Libre is turning this like flywheel effect from its e-commerce business into a financial powerhouse. And Lou is right that there's risk associated with that financing business. And I think it's one worth watching carefully. But the reason why that financing business is so important is because they're effectively working as a pseudo government agency in the countries in which they operate, providing banking services where nobody else is. And they're doing so in really volatile times while also still growing their operating profit at record rates. So it is just such a high quality fintech business today that I think they score.
10: This is the classic, like the young athletic team that might make some mistakes, but they can run all over the field versus just a strong fundamental team, solid in defense, not going to make a lot of errors. Mercado Libre looks flashy at times. And I think, you know, we're wondering, but can they keep it going? At the end of the day, I think they do. And I think the cyclicality to kind of make it a business thing instead of just soccer. Emily's spot on there, that ASML, just with the cyclicality, Mercado Libre is going to make more mistakes. They probably give up an own goal somewhere, but at the end of the day, they are the winner over 90 minutes, which is a long time if you've ever tried to run around that long.
9: To bring some analytics to this discussion, I think it's fascinating to look at ASML. I think this, David Gardner called it like one of those companies that passes the snap test. If they disappear, a lot of the world changes very, very quickly. But they've only grown revenue at a 12.6% compound annual growth rate over the past 5 years. You look at Mercado Libre, that growth rate is 35.1%. So Mercado Libre is the growth story. So I'm not surprised that it wins this battle. Okay, Lou, you're up first. We have Tencent versus Alphabet. Who do you have winning that one?
10: This is a classic too. I mean, I hate rooting for France in these tournaments because it is so boring. But at the end of the day, you know, France is going to look real good. And the other day against Senegal, they just looked so good. And Alphabet, I almost hate rooting for them here. And it's almost like it's the boring choice, but boring wins for me. Alphabet is just, again, exposed to so many areas where we look like we're in the early stages of really interesting growth. They only need to get some of the things right. The depth they have on their bench, their just ability, if one thing isn't working, to lean into another. Tencent is a great company, but Alphabet, I think they win here.
11: I will say, it doesn't seem like we're going to need your tie breaking here, Travis. I mean, it's kind of an unfair matchup because, you know, Tencent, like I said, it's a quality company, pretty well diversified, but they're kind of isolating their own AI losses here across a really profitable legacy business. And when I compare the environment in China versus the United States, while we've seen so much incredible innovation in AI come out of China, I do not want to discount that. There are also more rules and regulations for the companies that are trying to develop models in that country than there are here in the United States, despite all the concerns we've had around the lack of access to, you know, Mythos and Anthropic's models, of course. But I do think in this case, Alphabet pulls ahead. I mean, their pitch is kind of the opposite of a lot of these chip makers, right? They make money from search, but also chips and cloud and YouTube and Gemini. And it's the everything AI company. But even when you strip AI out from Alphabet, it's not like the thesis breaks down. It's not like the company ceases to exist. And that's not to say that I think there isn't risk with Alphabet. I certainly think there is. But between these two, it's hard to see a world. Oh, I should really knock on wood, but I'm going to say it. It's hard to see a world where Alphabet does not outperform Tencent. And that alone, I think, gives me Alphabet's bet.
9: It's wild that we can have this discussion about Alphabet, and I don't think either of you have mentioned YouTube. Just an absolutely massive business, bigger than Netflix, and yet it's just kind of an afterthought when you think about Alphabet. So I agree, this is just one of the best companies in the world, and not surprised that it won this matchup. Okay, we now have, for the championship, Alphabet versus Mercado Libre. Lou, you're making your pitch first. Who wins this one?
10: You know what's funny is I just for fun, I put into Gemini, who would win a soccer match between Mercado Libre and Alphabet? And Gemini, do you know what Gemini said? Gemini said 3-1 to Mercado Libre, which ooh. I don't, you know, oh yeah, I don't, do I'm their shocked. Bosses, do their bosses know that? I don't know. I think Gemini took it a little too literally and just talked about the South American tradition of soccer and all of that. So I think
9: yeah, I can't
10: I'm
9: see
10: have,
9: the Silicon Valley elite playing a lot of a great soccer game.
10: Yeah, yeah, I am going to have to go with Alphabet, I think, here too. There's a classic case where the underdog wins in the semifinal and gets our hopes up. And we're like, wow, if they can beat ASML, they can beat anyone. And then we are just, again, it's the France analogy where, gosh, they're good and I respect them, but it's always so boring when they just show up and just overwhelm the opposition. That's what happens here. It's a good game. Mercado Libre deserves a lot of credit, but Alphabet takes the win.
11: Oh, man, I spoke too soon, Travis. You are going to have to be breaking a tie here because oof. I'm the judge here, and I think Mercado Libre by far pulls ahead. Let me see. I agree with the AI in this case. I'm kicking myself for doing it. And the way that I'm framing up this match off in my head is, you know, I'm putting, let's say, $500 behind a recommendation today. Am I putting that money behind Mercado Libre? Am I putting that money behind Alphabet? And I think there's, of course, a valuation argument that is boring and not worth getting into today. But the real reason it comes down is to growth. And in Mercado Libre, the opportunity in front of it is a fraction the size of Alphabet while still innovating and its fintech offerings that are just barely getting off the ground. I mean, last quarter, revenue grew nearly 50%. That was the fastest pace for this company in nearly 4 years. It's an accelerating business, and they're doing it without spending oodles and oodles and oodles of capital on AI. In fact, when you strip out all of the narrative around AI today, I think Mercado Libre's thesis, it remains exactly the same. So the credit book is a risk, of course, but I don't think it's any less or any more risky, I should say, than a lot of the valuation that's driving, you know, the I guess, speculation behind companies like Alphabet. So Mercado Libre wins in my book.
9: Mercado Libre had some tailwinds from a weak U.S. currency, right? Which would be headwinds for Alphabet. I just wanted to bring that in. You know, 50% is a massive growth rate, but we do have a relatively weak dollar. Okay, I am the decider here. I'm going to give this to Alphabet, and I'm going to go to something that we haven't talked about. We've talked about their artificial intelligence, their chips. We talked about Waymo. We talked about YouTube. They also own... what is it? $100, $150 billion worth of SpaceX stock and another $100, $150 billion worth of Anthropic stock. Alphabet is not only one of the biggest, most powerful operators in the world, they are arguably one of the best investors in the world as well. And all that value is just kind of hidden on their balance sheet. So we are going to get a line item now. We'll end up in their next quarterly report. Now that SpaceX has gone public and they have to mark that to market. So something for investors to consider next time they release earnings. But this was a lot of fun. I think it's a good tour around the world and some of the most powerful companies in the world. Great investment ideas. Hopefully they're Alphabet coming out on top in penalty kicks. When we come back, we are going to get to the Stock Center radar. You're listening to Motley Fool, Hidden Gems Investing.

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6: 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All personal finance content follows the Motley Fool's editorial standards and is not approved by advertisers. 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To see our full advertising disclosure, please check out our show notes. We like to end the show with the stocks on our radar. Emily, you are up first. What are you looking at?
7: I'm looking at Lifetime Holdings. The ticker is LTH, and this is the kind of premium positioned gym chain. They have massive, big build outs all across the country here. That's an asset light sale leaseback model growing pretty rapidly. Double digits here. They target really affluent memberships. Their median household income is north of $150,000 a year, so it should be more resilient during pullbacks. But the real pitch I have for you here, Dan, and the reason why I think you should pick Lifetime is because you have children, if I'm not mistaken, right?
8: I do, yes.
7: And what sounds better to you than paying a relatively low couple hundred bucks, let's say, a month membership fee to go to a gym that will give you free childcare while you and your partner go to, say, the pool at Lifetime, sip a drink, lay back, and just have to spend a nice Saturday afternoon without your kids involved? That sounds really nice, right?
8: I mean, like, I would probably be doing deadlifts and not, like, going in the pool, but yes, that does sound nice.
7: Well, that's why you and I are different people. But yes, that's my pitch here for Lifetime. They have a lot of affluent child and child-free, I guess, but lots of people who use it for their daycare as well.
8: Dan, what do you think about Lifetime? I mean, it's a good pitch, Travis. I can't argue with that. Emily, is this one of those companies that also owns all their buildings and real estate stuff?
7: No. So they did initially, but they're in this process of doing sale leasebacks to free up capital so they can build even more locations. That might hurt the long-term economics. I'm not going to lie to you. But for the near term, it's actually doing a lot to improve their capital structure.
8: I mean, Emily, this is a rare occurrence where Emily brings something interesting and good to the show. So I'm very happy about that.
9: Emily trying to get me to spend $659 a month on my local Lifetime membership.
7: Worth it?
9: Maybe
10: I don't know. Drinking by the pool is the kind of workout I can get into.
9: Well, that's so, even more.
10: Maybe.
9: All right,
10: maybe.
9: Lou, what are you looking at?
10: So, Dan, since Emily brought something good, I feel no obligation to do that to you. I'm looking at Rivian, all right? Ticker R-I-V-N. And this was supposed to be a fantastic moment for this maker of electric trucks and SUVs. The new R2 SUV, a mass market vehicle starting at a reasonable, guess $58,000, is hitting the market. The R2 has a substantial waiting list, and the plan is for Rivian to see a huge uptick in cash flow and start that slow inch towards profitability. Alas, this week, the company said it was going to lay off about 2% of its workforce to save cash. The jobs they're laying off, marketing and customer support jobs, not the jobs you want to see go during a time when you're ramping up your customer list. This feels like a pivotal moment for Rivian, a company that lost more than $3 billion last year. It has been, over time, almost impossible to build a new automaker from scratch. There's one big exception, and they almost went bankrupt. Rivian really needs this R2 to deliver on its promise and fast. I'm just watching close here for the ride, shall we say.
9: Dan, are you on the R2 reservation list?
8: Absolutely not. Couldn't catch me dead in those dorky loser mobiles.
9: Well, at least we have a strong opinion, so I assume Emily takes the cake today.
8: We're going to go with Lifetime Holdings today, Mr. Travis.
9: All right, thank you to Lou and Emily and Dan behind the glass. I'm Travis Hoyam. Thanks for listening. We'll see you here tomorrow.
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20: 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Can a wife forgive her husband for forgetting her birthday? Of course she can. But what wife can forgive a husband who not only forgets her birthday, but remembers another woman's birthday which happens to fall on the same day? 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
23: From ABC News. I'm Mike Dabusky. Iranian state media now says the country's delegation of negotiators has walked out of talks with the U.S., Pakistan, and Qatar today, citing President Trump's recent threats pushing Iran not to shut down the Strait of Hormuz. Earlier this weekend, Israel struck Lebanon, causing Iran to announce the closure of that strait yesterday. Today, the president on Fox News said he told Iran, "You close it and you won't have a country."
24: Everyone's a little jumpy and concerned that the fighting happening in southern Lebanon and this ongoing conflict that we're going to see is going to threaten that vital waterway once again.
23: ABC's Brick Clennett, but U.S. Central Command says the strait remains open for now. U.S. Energy Secretary Chris Wright spoke to ABC's This Week about traffic through that critical waterway.
25: 67 went through yesterday on an oil and oil products volumes about equal to where we were before the war.
23: Susan Rice, who helped negotiate the Obama-era Iran deal, also spoke with This Week about what the Trump administration had been offering in these talks.
26: Once they've opened the strait, they get all the access to their frozen assets without any constraint on how they spend it. In the Obama-era deal, they could only spend those frozen assets on humanitarian things, food and medicine. Now they can use it to fund their terrorist proxies.
23: In Utah, the wildfire threat is ramping up, says ABC's Stephanie Ramos.
27: Officials say the Iron Fire has burned more than 13,000 acres, forcing the entire town of Eureka to evacuate.
23: Fire officials there also say they believe the Iron Fire was human-caused. Right now, that blaze is 0% contained, as is the 400-acre Bonneville Fire near Salt Lake City. And there's a state of emergency in effect right now in East Los Angeles, where a fire at a cold storage facility has been burning for several days. You're listening to ABC News.
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23: In southern Mississippi, officials are reporting several rivers cresting at record levels. Stanley Bowman is from nearby Eagle Point.
31: I've been living here since 2012, and I've not seen it like this. This is the first for me.
23: There's also a renewed threat of flash flooding from Kansas through Indiana today. Yesterday, 11 tornadoes were reported in the Central Plains, 9 of them in Kansas. It's a busy weekend for travel with the Juneteenth holiday on Friday and today, Father's Day. 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

0: Well, the weekend it is. 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And I'll tell you what, I've had one for years and absolutely love it. If you got that musty smell in the basement, that's pollutants, and an Easy Breathe will definitely take care of that. All right, taking your calls regarding your home projects, feel free to join us. It's 800-823-8255. Of course, this is the time of year we get a lot of repairs done around the home. And one thing we haven't talked about too much this year, and I remember professing in the wintertime that it was going to be a really, really, really big year for concrete repair. But we haven't had that many calls on concrete repair. So I thought I'd kind of talk a little bit about concrete repair, patching, sealing, maybe even lifting up existing concrete and why you would like to, and the types of products to use on cracks in concrete, the pros and cons, the types. And if you've got a question regarding a little concrete repair, why don't you pick up a line and give us a shout? It's 800-823-8255. I know one of the things that I notice in my driveway and sidewalks right now, and it's not necessarily, a great concern, but just noticing it, and that is the expansion joints. Maybe where the driveway abuts the sidewalk, the driveway abuts the garage floor, maybe just in the middle of the field of the driveway, etc., the expansion joints. Well, this year with the sun and the rain and everything, I seem to have some vegetation growing in that area because the expansion joint has cracked, which it's designed to do. It's the joint, concrete. The earth's always moving. Concrete is guaranteed to crack. So what we do is we create the weakest point in that concrete slab, and that is the joint. And when it cracks, well, you got seeds, you got moisture, you got earth underneath, and you start getting a little vegetation. Sure, you can spray some weed killer on it and feel good about it. It dies, but let's just seal it up. Let's be done with it. So, removing that vegetation, scratching that all away, and it could just be just a very fine crack, or it could be a wider crack. Depends how much give it's taken. So when you take a look at it, if it's like you could take a pencil lead and just stick it into the crack, you don't need anything really heavy duty. You can go to the hardware store and get a jug of Crack Seal. It's a very strong marketing name, Crack Seal. About the consistency of maple syrup. Little spout on the end of the quart jug. And just once you get it really clean, get the dirt out, get the vegetation out, just seal that crack up. And vegetation's not going to grow through it now. Ants aren't going to tunnel in little piles of sand up. Cosmetically, it'll look really nice, and it'll also seal from water rushing down there and maybe creating a little bit of erosion. But what a simple, simple little process. I got that on my list. I sprayed it to kill the vegetation. So dry day next week, we'll scrape that out real good and seal up that crack. It doesn't appear to be very big. And it's designed to crack. It's not the end of the world. But, you don't really want grass growing up in straight lines through the middle of your driveway. So we'll take care of that problem. And we got many other things. If you got a question regarding, your home or concrete driveways, just grab a line. Tim, you lead us off. Welcome.
1: Yeah, good morning, Gary. I've heard you talk a lot about deck refinishing.
0: Uh-huh.
1: And I wanted to get your thoughts on sanding, because I've seen some videos about, they rent those pad sanders. Mm-hmm. And I'm trying to decide if I need to do that or not.
0: Well,
1: I have two different. I'm sorry. Go ahead.
0: I was just going to say it depends.

0: really what you're trying to sand. I'm not a huge fan of sanding decks, and here's why. And it's not to say I haven't recommended sanding decks. I mean, there's times you have to sand them. But when you sand right. wood, and especially decks, what you do is you kind of burnish the wood itself. You know, you almost yeah. create like a glaze. And what that does right. is that minimizes absorption of the stain. It also, if mm-hmm. you use a solid color stain, not only does it minimize it, the absorption, but also, you know, it's sometimes difficult to get a bond with that burnished wood. So I want you to be careful, but that's not to say don't sand, but be careful. So tell me why you're sanding, I guess.
1: Well, I have a large deck. Half of it is an older deck. And that was, we color stained, solid color stained probably about 5 or 6 years ago. Uh-huh. But it's also under a cover. It's okay. got a cover over. It's like a back porch, really, but it's a deck. Mm-hmm. The rest of the deck I added 2-3 years ago. So it's brand new deck.
0: Okay.
1: So that has never had a stain on it.
0: Okay.
1: So the old deck has nails, which means I have to pretty much set every nail right. unless I'm going to, you know, tear up those sanding pads.
0: Right.
1: And the other deck that I screwed in, those are all set pretty well, so I'm not worried about that.
0: Okay.
1: So that's kind of where I'm torn in between.
0: Okay.
1: You know, the deck that's undercover really isn't in terrible shape because it, you know, didn't see the weather too bad.
0: Right, right.
1: So that's kind of why I was asking.
0: Are you going to restain that with a solid color stain?
1: Yes.
0: Okay. So is it shiny at all, or is it kind of a matte finish?
1: It's kind of a matte finish.
0: Okay. All right. So your question on, let's take one at a time here. The covered portion with a solid color stain that has the
1: yes.
0: nails.
1: Yes.
0: The only time I'd really, really look at sanding is if we wanted to remove a finish or the grain was raised, is usually like in a semi-transparent tim, the grain
1: right.
0: would be raised and it's kind of got splinters, and then you really don't have a choice. You could sand. If I were going to do your project, all I really need is I need the solid color stain to adhere to the solid color stain, which should not be an issue at all. In fact, if you know what type of solid color stain you used, it's really a matter of just
1: yeah.
0: getting it clean and maybe lightly sand if you had some shiny areas. But outside of that, as long as that solid color stain is tightly adhered to the wood, I'd just put another solid color stain over it.
1: Okay.
0: So that okay. makes it kind of easy, really.
1: Yeah. And then the new deck?
0: The new deck, so it's been there 3 years, so what kind of shape would you say the wood's in?
1: Oh, it's in really good shape.
0: Okay, good,
1: it's good. It's close to the elements, but it's in good shape.
0: All right. And you're going to stain that?
1: Yes.
0: Okay, are you using a semi-transparent or are you using a solid color on that?
1: Solid color. It's all going to be the same stain.
0: All right. Again, I think it's pretty simple. It's more of a cleaning and opening up the wood fibers. Though those wood fibers are probably opened pretty good since it's been 3 years without a sealant on it, but I still want you to do it. It'll help with the gripping power of the solid color stain. So you get yourself a deck cleaner that's like an oxygenated bleach deck cleaner. It's a powder
1: okay.
0: mixed with water. Put it on the deck. Let it sit about 10 minutes. Reapply. Take a wood fibered street broom and agitate it, or if you want to use a pressure washer, you can do that.
1: Yeah.
0: Just don't get a real 3000 psi pressure washer with
1: right.
0: a 15 degree nozzle. You can do some damage.
1: You blow
0: so anyway
1: the wood, right?
0: yeah so just agitate that with either or and
1: okay.
0: and rinse. That's the cleaning of it. Then get yourself a deck brightener. It's right in with the other cleaners, so you clean it, and then you get a brightener. A brightener is really, a lot of people don't use it, but it's not necessarily just to brighten and make it look like new wood. What a brightener is, it's oxalic acid. It's wood bleach. And by using that, it's so much better than sanding, because rather than burnishing and closing the top of the pressure-treated wood, this opens up the wood fibers. It allows it to...
1: I've heard you talk about that before.
0: Yeah, it allows it to give permission to that solid color stain to really go into the wood. Boy, you do both of those, that solid color stain should hold on great. And there's an advantage of solid color stain over a semi-transparent, especially in an area that's not covered and in full sun. You'll get the double the life out of a solid color stain.
1: Okay.
0: So,
1: you know,
0: it's a coating. So, it's all about preps, and those two steps will save you a lot of trouble.
1: That's why I called you. I appreciate your help, Gary. Thank you very much.
0: All right, Tim. Thanks for the call. Thank you. All right. You can join us. It's 800-823-8255. Taking your calls about your home. And you're at home with Gary Sullivan.
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0: All right, back at it we go at home with Gary Sullivan. I was saying and started talking about paying attention to our concrete surfaces after the winter. I really was anticipating a lot of damage and a lot of calls, and we've had some calls, but not a whole lot. And I was just talking about filling expansion joints in concrete. Again, if you have vegetation growing up, and that's annoying and doesn't look great, that's the main purpose of it. It's not really going to cause any big further problems if you just let it go. I guess the vegetation got a little out of control, that could be a problem. But it just dresses it up a lot, and is certainly, you know, worth doing, in my opinion. Probably one of the biggest things, especially after a tough winter, and especially in northern climates, if it's been a while or maybe never been done, and I'm talking about sealing the concrete driveway. And you can seal a concrete driveway, quite honestly, and never know there was a sealant applied to it. I mean, it doesn't look shiny. It doesn't look flat. You can't even tell anything's there. But concrete's hard, but it's got capillaries in there, just like as we're talking about, similar to wood. Wood absorbs, concrete absorbs water. But if we can seal those up, and you get into the wintertime, in northern climates where there's a lot of salt being used for snow, ice, and mixed with the water, it's a very corrosive, salty brine solution. And literally can really damage concrete. A lot of times, maybe you notice this at your house. The apron of the driveway next to the street, it's got all these little pot marks, little pops, about the size of a quarter. It's called spalling. And had that driveway been protected from that by sealing it, truly may not have that problem at all. Now, once you have that problem, we can certainly seal it and prevent it or help stop it from getting worse and having more spalling occur through the next winter. So sealing it would certainly help. And maybe you want to patch those little pot marks. But knowing full well that if you do patch them, it's probably not going to match the existing concrete. There are dyes that you can add to patching concretes to help it blend in. But over time, they kind of blend in. But sometimes you can just seal it and let it be, unless it's just an annoyance, and you can patch it. We can walk you through that process. There's a lot of different patches out now. Some of them even non-cementitious, no mixing. It's almost like, if you will, allow me to use this example. It's almost like a gallon can of concrete spackling compound. It's very cool. And non-cementitious, it's a standard gray color. And I'm not going to tell you it's going to match perfectly everywhere to the people I'm speaking to, from New England to California to Georgia to, you know, the Midwest. They're all different colors of concrete, but it's a pretty standard basic gray patch. It's premixed, non-cementitious, so it's an acrylic resin. Really cool stuff. Really easy to use. Just a trowel, a putty knife, bingo, done. Don't have to worry about sealing that, right? It's an acrylic. But just kind of taking care of that driveway is so important. We were talking about the seams where the vegetation's grown in the expansion joints. How about the area where let's say you have a driveway with an apron, or maybe just a driveway that goes right into the garage, and you got that gap? Well, that's what we're going to fix next. Along with taking your calls, our phone number is 800-823-8255. Grab a line. You're at home with Gary Sullivan.

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13: And then a little tiny step in the threshold as it pulls away, or in case of the driveway, it settles down. You start having a gap. When that house is built and everything, they're nice and tight, right? But when you dig a hole, you plan a house, you push all the soil back up, you pour concrete on it, the concrete's, well, it settles because the soil's settling in a lot of cases, and you start getting some shifting, and you start having a gap there. Then water gets down in there, and you have a little bigger gap. You get some more erosion. Maybe animals start burrowing underneath it, and then you don't have a good stable, and you get a bigger gap. But we gotta take care of that. And again, you'll probably have, in that case, some vegetation that's growing in there. But in the case of the expansion joints in the driveway, that might be 3/16 of an inch, a little crack. Where that driveway and that garage floor is, you literally might have 3/4 of an inch, and it might start settling even more. So what do you do? Well, there's a couple options and a couple different price ranges. You know, one way to do it is to have, and it really depends on how bad it is, but there's mud jackers, slab jackers, concrete leveling companies that will drill holes into the slab and pump under pressure, a cementation.

0: this grouting that will literally lift that slab and also kind of nuzzle it up to where it originally was. And then maybe just a thin bead of caulking to minimize water, and you're done. Now, not, you know, it's cheaper than tearing out the concrete. A lot of times people will guarantee that for a few years. I mean, you can't guarantee it real long forever, no more than you can concrete, because you're building on the earth, right? And that's always moving, expanding, contraction. Ever hear sinkholes? Yeah, we can get those in our house too, or around our house. So that's one way. The other way is not going to lift the concrete, but it's really going to prevent water from causing more erosion, causing it to settle even more. Certainly scraping that joint out, because it's not a crack. It's two separate pores, the garage floor and the driveway. But cleaning that out real good, you can actually get some sand and fill that up to about, I'd say maybe 3/8 of an inch to the surface, maybe a half inch, somewhere in that area. And the purpose of that is to just not waste the caulking, I'm going to recommend, because it's not just a simple acrylic crack filler. It's something that has a little better adhesion, a little more flexibility. We got a wider crack, so that's important. And when you caulk that, you know, you don't need to fill up that whole gap. You just need to get into that joint where it can attach itself to the sides of each of those slabs, and it can flex, and that would be a urethane. So once we fill that, and if you don't want to put sand in there, you can get what they call a backer rod, which is pretty much like foam roping that you can push down in there. Again, leaving about 3/8 to a half inch gap from the, or 3/8 to a half inch below the surface of the slabs. Again, to minimize wasting the urethane caulking. And then you can get a urethane self-leveling concrete filler. There's also one called Advanced Resin, which also has good adhesion and good flexibility. Either one. The urethane's a little bit more difficult to apply. You would use more of an industrial caulking gun. It's a bigger caulking tube. Versus the acrylic resin is a little bit easier to apply. A regular caulking gun will work. A regular size tube of caulking. Cost about the same. It's your call. I kind of still like the urethane. Maybe I'm old school. I do like that, though. Like to work harder for it. But anyway, that'll eliminate that joint being wide, minimize water infiltration below that slab, which if you continually get it more and more water into that joint and getting below that slab, you know as well as I do, eventually it's going to cause even more settling of that slab. So you want to get the water out of the equation. If you don't, that slab continues to settle, sometimes rapidly. That concrete's going to crack elsewhere. What we're trying to do is protect that slab. Whether you do concrete lifting, slab jacking, mud jacking, whatever you want to call it, or you just fill it and seal that joint, again, that'll be very, very helpful. And the same holds true on the stoop going into the house, whether it's the front door, back door, whatever. If it's pulling away, that whole assembly probably is not very stable. Animals love to burrow underneath that too. And that obviously can be a problem. I've seen people shovel dirt in there, and they just laugh at you. They'll kick that right back out. They like it there. Again, a cementitious grouting pumped in there. They're not throwing that out. That's helpful. Even gravel can be better. Rocks even better. Harder to get in there than a cementitious grouting that's under pressure, obviously. But that fill net will minimize settling. And then at the top where it's pulled away, you would use that same process as I spoke of with the driveway and the garage floor. So really, keeping that filled, trying to keep it where it doesn't look too bad. I mean, nobody really wants that step and that landing to look like it's falling off the house. And the more we leave that, in a lot of cases, that whole thing is tilted towards the house, and then you got a, you know, that gap between the house and a step, and maybe it's a half inch wide. And it's like a giant funnel for more water, and it is causing more and more erosion. So we got to get that filled. Filling it up with sand there, probably not a great idea, because I'm not really sure where the solidness underneath that is. So I would use the backer rod, or the caulk saver it's called. Again, the foam roping, just get it down about 3/8 to a half inch below the surface, and then running your urethane caulking rod on top of that. But that particular project is not something you want to ignore. As is the ceiling of the concrete driveway or step or sidewalk. And people ask me all the time, why do you need to seal concrete? Well, I gave you one example of, especially if you live in an area where you're going to get some snow and ice. I talked about rock salt and how corrosive that is. But also something as simple, if you have an area where it's always mildewy and dirty and just looks bad, sealing a concrete driveway will help prevent that by, again, sealing those capillaries in the concrete so that morning dew or drizzle doesn't get into deep penetration, take longer to dry that slab out. Certainly, we have plenty of organic material outside, and then it starts getting mildewy or moldy. And if we get it sealed, I'm not going to tell you you're never going to have mold or mildew, but you won't have as much. It'll dry out faster than it used to, which takes the water out of the equation, which is all good. So we'll talk about sealers as we continue and take your calls. If you'd like to join us, it's 800-823-8255. David, you'll be up first as we continue. You're at home with Gary Sullivan.
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3: 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Liberty wasn't just an idea. It was a cause worth fighting for. 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
7: A really long payback because of the increased cost of that. And to me, in other words, energy savings on top of energy savings because of higher SEER rated units and that kind of thing, you're going to get a lot of energy savings from that.
8: Sure.
7: And there's things you can to do to mitigate with the old traditional blown-in type insulation, like insulating the the ducts real well, putting mastic on the joints and that kind of thing to keep the air leakage down.
0: Yeah.
7: The only advantage I'm seeing is that you gain a lot of storage space for those things. You don't want to have damage from the high intense heat. My question is, does the higher humidity, especially in Louisiana, you know, I've seen you've had to put dehumidifiers up in the attic because there's still, you know, possibility of humidity. Mm-hmm. And you are, in a sense, conditioning the attic, so to speak.
8: You are.
7: And so the savings is not really, you know, that great because you actually increase your condition space. Mm-hmm. But the one thing that when I had a roof re-roof one time, the new construction doesn't use a solid plywood. They use that particle type plywood. I don't know what they call it, but it's all glued together with a bunch of chips. Uh-huh. When they refinished the roof of my house and I went up in the attic, there was pieces of chips laying everywhere. Mm-hmm. My question is when they do that spray foam on the underneath of the deck, if there's that much, you know, plywood piece particles all through the attic on the traditional house down on the, you know, scattered through the attic, is beating the roof with the nails and putting a new roof on, is that going to compromise the spray foam in time? And then what about water leaks? That kind of thing?

0: No, I think the spray foam will kind of help knit that together to a degree. It may be delaminating from the wood, but it's not going to be laying on the floor of the app. So, no, I don't think that would be a concern. Leaks are a concern whether you've got whole house encapsulation or not. I mean, a lot of times, I think you need to check maybe with the foam to see, make sure that doesn't dissolve that foam.
1: Right.
0: There's different kinds of foams. Dow has just come up with one for contractor use rather than just like a specialty type of product, which is very good and I think waterproof. But what's what's waterproof mean to water resistance? Probably more the case. You know, if you got a leak, you're going to have a leak. I mean, eventually it's going to show up. Water always wins. I think another area that you're maybe do you have a air handler up in the attic? I mean, is your air conditioner up there?
1: Yes.
0: Okay.
1: Yeah, that's the thing. You have the duct system and the air handler up in the attic. So I know that it having it in a hot attic makes it work harder.
0: Right. Right.
1: And,
0: so that's
1: encapsulating makes that better.
0: Right. Right. So that's. In fact, I get this call now, and gosh, it's been around now probably for 25 years, and it was kind of originated in the Southeast, to be honest with you, you know, where a lot of air handlers are in the attic, and kind of went to a point of just trying to save not only energy, but also trying to save wear and tear on the air handler. And I think it's gotten pretty good rave reviews. Yeah, the payback... you know, maybe it's a little slower than we would like, but overall, I think it has its benefits. I would be interested in doing that. I think it really minimizes wear and tear. It increases the energy efficiency, and you can still do all that other stuff. I totally understand what you're saying, you know, of trying to get the air that you've cooled to the bedrooms you want to get it to rather than just leaking out the ductwork. But it also, even if you have great ventilation and you're in Louisiana, let's say, and you got a ridge vent, and you got soffit vents, I mean, think about the humidity there. You're creating convection, but you're bringing air in and you're pushing the hot air out, but you're still going to have air in that attic in the 100 degree range right around it. You're doing really good if you get it below that. In the summer,
1: it's gonna be 140.
0: Exactly. Well, I think that ventilation would have to be tweaked because you can get it lower than that. But you're with me. You know what I'm saying, and you know that's like an oven, and we got you know insulation on the walls and the floor and everything else. But you know that's still going to warm up those bedrooms at 140 degrees. That the insulation's got a better R value per inch of thickness. It's got, and you're right, you are kind of conditioning that space. I get it. And, you know, I've even seen some people actually put a vent in there where your air conditioner is dehumidifying, you know, with a cold air return, that attic. I mean, they're literally conditioning that area, which I'm not so sure that's a bad idea. You know, especially, again, you were talking about the SEER units of the air conditioner and stuff. I think that's true, you know, from a cost perspective place. We're seeing more and more of the whole house encapsulation. We really are. It's worked its way definitely out of the Southeast now. And people, even in cold weather climates, will ask me what I think. And I'm going, well, you know, you're certainly not going to get the benefits that you're going to get in the Southeast. But... even from sound, from insulation, you know, there's certainly advantages. I'd take a serious look at it.
1: Okay. Well, I appreciate that. I was wondering what your opinion was. Thank you so much for all your time.
0: You're quite welcome, David. Thank you. Appreciate it. All right, let me give you the phone number, and, well, you can come visit us. I'd love to talk to you about your home projects. We're talking a little bit about concrete repair, but... we can cover the gamut when it comes to helping you around the home. Our phone number is 800-823-8255. You can grab a line. Danny Boyle will take your call, and you and I will chat on the other side of the hour. And coming up, we're also going to talk about the concrete sealers that are available. We've been kind of spending a little time on patching concrete in the joints, cracks in the middle of the concrete driveway. And we'll continue chatting about that along with your questions. That's all coming up next as we continue. You're at home with Gary Sullivan.

0: 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It's 800-823-8255. Let's kick things off with Don. Don, welcome.
1: Hey, happy Father's Day, Gary.
0: Well, thank you, sir. Happy Father's Day.
1: So I've got a question. I'm doing a renovation. We have white oak floors that we put in. They have kind of a matte finish, and we need to have we have stair treads, a white oak door, and some handrails that have to be stained and finished to match. And so we did a little research. We wanted to look, keep the white oak look to a natural, no color. And we saw using a kind of a water-based clear finish would be the best option. So our painter put that on one of the doors, and it turned like a yellow color. And so it actually, you know, kind of lost its natural look.
0: I wonder why.
1: And then he tried to. Yeah, my wife went bananas when she saw it because she was adamant she wanted. She didn't want to put any finish at all. She liked the way it looked.
0: Yeah, you got to do
1: and
0: that.
1: And then he put a bent. He put a bare sand and sealer on it, and it perfect. It just kept the color. But we need to put some kind of protective finish on that, especially on stair treads.
0: Sure, sure.
1: So just looking for your advice.
0: Well, you know what? Honest with you, I'm kind of, probably the same thing you are, maybe the same thing the painter is. I don't understand why the acrylic protectant, urethane, would yellow. You know, one of the claims to fame about a water-based urethane is it doesn't amber. A solvent-based urethane will amber over time. So that's interesting. I don't know what caused that. Is it a satin, a semi-gloss, or gloss? What is the sheen on that?
1: It was like the lowest sheen we could get because like we wanted to try to match it to the matte finish on the floor.
0: Yeah.
1: And this is it's a French door, so we had a clear compare and contrast because you had one that was finished and one wasn't, and it was definitively had turned a yellow color.
0: Wow.
1: So we're thinking we could use this bare sealer or a sand sealer, and then put their protective finish on it. They say they have titanium dioxide in there,
0: right,
1: at a low level that would offset any kind of ambering. So we keep it as a crystal clear, and they have one that they put on stair treads, you know, so you don't get slip.
0: Well, so a couple questions that come to mind as I'm just thinking about this. The wood of that door that you put in it ambered, is that a white oak also, or is that a different species of wood? Do you know?
1: No, it is a white oak.
0: It's white oak. And the handrails or the railing, that's white oak also?
1: Yeah, everything, the treads, the handrails, the door, and the floor.
0: Yeah, the sanding sealer is a good idea. I don't know if that would really be necessary for white oak. It's a pretty dense wood. Sanding sealer is great. I always call it a clear stain, basically, is what sanding sealer is. So it kind of keeps that protectant, kind of on the surface. It minimizes the penetration because the sanding sealer is already down there. So what is your question? Your question, I think, is do you think the bare protectant will amber?
1: Yeah, well, it was really, one had ever seen this because we did a lot of research and everything said go to the acrylic based.
0: I agree.
1: It won't amber.
0: I agree.
1: And so we were shocked. It was like immediately, as soon as he put it on and we just happened to be there and told him to stop. So he's going a different route. So it was really seeing if you had any experience.
0: No. Okay. No, because, you know, as I reacted when you said that is, why is that ambering?
2: Why is that ambering?
0: I mean, we got a matte finish. If it was

0: machine, I might be able to say, oh, okay, well, it's got reflecting light and et cetera. I guess it could, but if you've got a matte finish or a satin finish, that knocks that out. That sanding sealer, I don't know how that would make a difference, but if it does, that's wonderful. I really don't know why it would amber. I seriously don't. What you read when you were doing your research is very true. I mean, that's why people use water-based urethanes. Two reasons. They dry fast. You can put multiple coats in one day, and it doesn't amber. I mean, that's it. Okay. So I guess I would certainly try it, but I don't know if I can sit here and guarantee that's not going to do it again, because I don't know why it did it the first time. You know, if you're
1: okay,
0: you know, I'm sorry, I just really don't know what would cause that. What type of urethane did you use? I mean, I know it was water based, but what brand was it?
1: I think it was is it the one that starts with an M? I'm sorry.
0: Minwax.
1: Yeah, it was Minwax. Yeah.
0: Okay, and it wasn't like a poly shade product or anything like that, right?
1: No, it wasn't.
0: Okay, because they do make.
1: And this was one that was recommended in a lot of the research we did. That one kept popping up, and when we talked to the painter, he said, "Yeah, this one is one he wants to use."
0: Well, it's certainly the most popular. There's another brand out there which I think is very good, called Zar, Z-A-R. In fact, they're the only ones that actually even make an exterior water-based urethane, which works great on front doors to block the UV of the sun. But they make a really good water base also. But again, I wish I could give you an answer on why that happened, but I do not have an answer for that.
1: Okay. Well, and then one other thing, I had called a couple of weeks ago. I had just had a new driveway put in, and there were all kinds of issues with it.
0: Right.
1: And I called for your advice because the builder and the concrete subcontractor wanted to replace a portion of it, but not all of it.
0: Right.
1: And you said, well, let me know how it turns out. So I talked to them both, and we ended up replacing the whole thing. That was your recommendation, and so that was helpful. Thanks.
0: Yeah, very good. All right. Thank you much. Let me know how you make out on that urethane. That's kind of got me. I'm going to stew on that all day. I can tell you that. I can just feel it going, like, what in the world caused that to amber? Lighting does a lot with colors, with clear sealants. And, you know, one of the things I was thinking, gosh, if there's a big transom window over there. But he said, like, it was immediate. It just is very odd to me. If you got anything, you know, maybe don't have an experience on that, or maybe you do have an experience. I'd love to dig a little deeper and see what's causing that. Anyway, we'll take a break. Ted, you'll be up first. Sit tight. If you'd like to join us, our number is 800-823-8255. We'll continue. You're at home with Gary Sullivan.
2: With a call to Gary Sullivan at 1-800-823-TALK. 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
2: 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December 1774, months before Lexington and Concord, patriots in New Hampshire take a daring stand against British authority. Hundreds of colonists storm Fort William and Mary, seizing gunpowder and weapons from the British garrison. Many historians call it the first armed rebellion of the American Revolution. The fight for independence had already begun. 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
0: All right, back at it we go at home with Gary Sullivan, 20 minutes after the top of the hour, talking a little home improvement. Thanks for joining me, and I hope you're having a great weekend. Let's get back to the phone calls, and we got Ted. Ted, welcome.
8: Good morning, Gary.
0: Morning.
8: I'm sure you can help me because I've heard you talk about this before. I've got cracks in my patio, and they start out about an eighth inch wide, and they come to these little islands about an inch wide, and it continues on that way. What can I put in there?
0: What do you mean by little islands?
8: Well, the crack goes straight across, and then it winds around and comes back to a point, and then continues a straight line, and then another island. I was wondering, should I pick those out and put something in there along with the crack?
0: Yeah, for cracks, it sounds like we have varying degrees of width, too. So the first type of crack filler I'll talk about, it's just simply called crack seal. I know Quikrete makes it, and so does probably every company that does any type of cementitious patching materials, and

0: Crack Seal is an acrylic water-based crack sealer for cracks that are under a quarter of an inch. And they work great. I mean, they work very good. They if you have one that's an eighth inch, it'll weep into that crevice. It'll seal water out. It'll seal if there's grass growing up through the crack or anything like that. Just clean it out and use the crack seal. Now,
1: can I take a hose to the cracks and wash it out?
0: Sure. I've even taken a pressure washer if you want, just cleaning it out the best you can. I've scraped cracks out and then used the shop vac just to pick up the dirt and the dust that I've taken out of the crack. So anything that you can use to clean that out, that would be good. And you can use them certainly in cracks that extend wider than a quarter of an inch or less than a quarter inch. That's a very versatile crack sealer.
1: I use that in my garage because the seams are spreading apart, and they're about an eighth of an inch and a little bit more.
0: Sure. You sure can.
1: Okay.
0: Now, one other thing just to kind of keep in mind. When if you have cracks that are, you know, when they start getting a half inch, 5/8 wide, because there's always movement under these slabs, and sometimes they do, sometimes they don't. The old adage is the only thing concrete's guaranteed to do is crack. So getting wider and they start settling and you know, it needs a bigger repair. You can step up and use what they call a urethane crack sealer. It's a self-leveling. It comes in a caulking tube. And it's mainly for larger, wider cracks. It has more flexibility because the slab is really becoming disconnected at this point. So it has better adhesion, better flexibility. But for your basic crack, just a quart jug of crack sealer and got a little spout, make sure it's good and clean and about the consistency of a thick maple syrup, and it does a good job.
1: Well, that's something you could, I guess, squeeze the container and it comes out a spout?
0: Yes, sir.
1: Oh, very good. Another concrete thing, I want to put a small slab in, about 44 inches by 37 inches and 3 inches deep. Mm-hmm. Can I use that post-hole concrete that you pour the concrete around the post and then pour water on top of it?
0: You should be able to, yeah. The stuff in the red bag, I think that's the way they used to advertise it. But I don't think you really need that. What I would use is just get the regular concrete mix. It's got 4,000 PSI. You put in 3-4 inches of gravel, 3 or 4 inches of concrete on there. That would be the best. It'll be, you know, it'd be a little bit more work. You got sterling, but you got stone kind of knitting that together. I think on that powder, it's just kind of more of a powdered concrete. And I know
1: it is
0: for posters.
1: I've just heard about it. It doesn't have any small rocks or stuff in it to bind it together.
0: I don't think so, but I really can't remember. I've used it before, but it's been a while.
1: I wanted it to do easy. Just pour this post concrete in and soak it down and trowel it.
0: I know I answered that real quick because it is a concrete, and once it has water, it will harden. But the more I think about it, when you use it into a post, I mean, you're pouring water, you know. First of all, it's deeper, but there's more water being applied. I don't think it's going to give you the finish you want.
1: Well, it's along the side of the house. All I'm going to do is put my garbage can on top of it.
0: Okay, well, it'll harden. In fact, it'll harden. Go ahead.
1: I should be able to trowel it flat, correct?
0: Well, that's where I'm kind of getting to, is if you mix it yourself, you're going to get it to a trowelable grade. I don't know if you put this powder and you just wet it, I don't know how trowelable it's going to be. Because it's really not designed for that. It'll get hard. The water will penetrate it. But I don't know what the finished product's going to look like.
1: Okay.
0: You with me?
1: Yes, I'm with you. I think
0: I'm all about easy too, Ted. But I think on this one, a wheelbarrow and a little mixing probably serve you better.
1: Okay. Well, thanks a lot.
0: All right. You're quite welcome. Thank you. All right. And again, that number is 800-823-8255. No guests today. Just you and me working our way through the weekend, getting a few of those projects crossed off our list. So go ahead and grab a line. Danny Boy is poised to take your call. And John, you'll be up first. Don't go away. Another deck question. And this is the time of year. 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
6: All right, back at it we go at home with Gary Sullivan and talking about your home. I guess in a lot of cases, and when we talk about our projects, it's kind of like I want to do it fast. I want to do it inexpensively. And who doesn't, right? Everybody, I think, that's the way they want to get those projects done. But it's so important to do it right, or you just end up redoing it, number one. Number two is if you look at the value of your house and you think about that like your portfolio of finances, you know, it's probably the biggest asset you have. Protecting that asset is by maintenance. And making it look good, right? The curb appeal. Some of the things we repair aren't so sexy as painting the exterior of our house. It's, you know, figuring out what's causing the water heater to drip. But so important to do both. Let's go to John. John, welcome.
7: Hello, Gary.
6: Yes, sir.
7: I called you previously about a deck that I built, and then I put a solid color stain on it, and I had a lot of trouble keeping that on there.
6: Mm-hmm.
7: I resurfaced it. I did all the prep work right, and it just didn't work. So I have replaced all the deck boards.
6: Oh, boy. Okay.
7: I'm thinking I want to use a water seal this time instead of a stain or... And I want to get your opinion about that.
6: Well, what did you use on the other one where you got a bad taste in your mouth? I get that. Was that a solid color stain or was it a semi-transparent stain?
7: Solid color.
6: Solid color. And how long did you wait before you applied that? Because there are kind of different rules for both of those types of stain.
7: A long time. It was a long time. Okay. It was like 6 months to a year.
6: Yeah. Well, it should be at least a year, so on a solid color stain. Was it a water base?
7: Yes.
6: Okay. So I'm just going to say this up front, and then I'm going to answer your question, okay? Water-based solid color stains are difficult. There's difficulty in getting them to bite onto pressure-treated wood. There's a couple other steps you got to do, and it's really, really, really important that wood is dry enough, and that's hard to tell, but I can tell you, I would not do that solid color stain on pressure treated wood unless that sat in the sun for at least a year. That's what I would do. And then the other step I would do that is I would use a cleaner, and I would also use a deck brightener, and the deck brightener is the key to that project. Whether it says it on the...
7: I did all those things.
6: You did all that? Okay. All right. Yep. Well, for some reason, it didn't bite. So,
7: right.
6: I don't know what reason that would be, but for some reason, that did not adhere to it. So, maybe going to a modified acrylic oil solid color stain may be an option. But to answer your question, you said a water sealer instead of a deck stain you're thinking about?
7: Yes.
6: Yeah. Well, you can do that. Here's the issue with that. Is a water sealer clear has very, very, very low UV block to it, which means...
7: Well, I was thinking about getting a tinted or a
6: then you
7: a
6: might
7: colored.
6: Well, yeah, then you might as well use a semi-transparent deck sealer, which is a water sealer. Okay, so...
7: Semi-transparent.
6: Yeah, so you have the solid color stain, and then you have a semi-transparent. A semi-transparent right. is the viscosity of water, okay? So it's thin. It's not a coating. That solid color stain is a film that's laying on the surface of the deck,
7: right.
6: has more challenges than a semi-transparent of becoming part of that wood. A semi-transparent... is going to migrate into that wood. It can't peel unless you put it on too thick. It's part of the wood fibers.
0: It has UV block, but it's not as strong as a solid color stain. In a real sunny location, you should probably get 2 to 3 years out of it. In a shady location, you probably get 3 to 5 years out of a semi-transparent. But the nice thing is quite honestly, you never have to sand it. You never have to scrape it. It's not going to peel. It just stains the wood. It protects it from the UV rays. It's pressure treated, so between the stain and the treatment of the wood itself, it's impervious to water unless the board cracks. And you know that staining and the pressure treating only goes so far into the woods. But a semi-transparent, you know, is available in a modified acrylic oil. It's available in a water base, which has better UV resistant, but again, doesn't penetrate as well. But there's a wonderful one out there called Defy, which is a water-based semi-transparent stain. It's a two-coat system, wet on wet. And through testing, it'll get you an extra year's worth of life. But
7: Defy?
0: D-E-F-Y. Defy wood stain. Yeah. You can Google it. I was to recommend another one, I would recommend probably a solvent-based Cabot oils deck stain, or the Sherwin-Williams modified acrylic alkyd deck stain. It's got a combination of both, so it's got good UV resistance and it's got some oil in it to get it to penetrate into the wood.
7: So you would do that, you would prefer that over a water sealer?
0: They're virtually the same thing, especially if you get the tinted one. A water sealer, when deck protection products first came out, you remember the pressure treated wood when it came out in the 70s, you weren't going to have to do anything to it. Woohoo! It's going to last 30 years and we don't have to do anything. Well, after about 5 years, everybody goes, well, my deck's cracking. It's got splinters. It looks terrible. Oh, we got to seal this. And the first product that came out was a water seal product. And but it didn't protect it from the sun. We were kind of learning as we were going. And then the water seals morphed into deck sealers with tint. And that's basically what it is. It's a pigmented, semi-transparent water seal.
7: So when it needs recoated, you said 2 to 3 years or however long.
0: Yes, sir.
7: Would that just power wash it and then restain it?
0: Yeah, and you can even do it easier than that. But yeah, you got to get it clean, let it make sure it's good and dry, and reapply. Yeah, that's it. That's it.
7: So okay, well, thanks for your advice.
0: All right, you're quite welcome. Thank you. Think about it this way. It is, as always, a balancing act. It's the yin and the yang, okay? If you use the oil-based semi-transparent, it's going to penetrate into that wood easier and better than a water base. But it's not going to last as long as a water base. The water base is going to resist the UV rays of the sun better than the oil base. So you have alkyd oils or you have alkyd acrylics, kind of the best of both worlds. Or you have alkyd or you have acrylic. And again, one penetrates better, one holds up to the sun longer. The acrylics have more UV block. The darker you go, the longer it lasts. One of the things when I talked about the Defy product, there's other ones too. I don't have their names, but there's other products also that are incorporating what they call nanoparticles in it, where you can use a dark brown and it doesn't get super hot. It's almost got like zinc oxide in it, like a, you know, like a sunscreen. It's very cool. That's in the Defy product and getting into other products also. So to be real, you know, crystal clear here, we're still developing better products. We're not there yet, because I don't know about you, but how great would it be? In fact, there was a product. I used to talk about it all the time. It's been about 15 years. There's a product called One-Time Wood. I was getting ready to say, wouldn't we all just like to have a product that you could put on and forget about for 10 years? Well, the One-Time Wood, it had a lifespan of 7 years. It was about $100 a gallon, but it didn't dry. It only cured. There's a difference. So a solvent base or a water base, it dries when that carrier evaporates. The One-Time Wood was a liquid solid. It literally cured from the sunlight, from the UV rays of the sun. The problem is a lot of people got confused about that because they didn't hear the part that it cures by the sun. So if you got a area that's undercover, it maybe didn't cure for a while and then got very frustrated and said the product wasn't any good. The product was great, but it needed full sun to cure. But there's products out there. We're still working on making that. I always say people spend more time working on their deck than they do enjoying it, and that's a fact. And that's why you're seeing the growth of cap composites now. All right, our phone number is 800-823-8255. Grab a line. The lines are open, and you're at home with Gary Sullivan.
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1: All right, back at it you go, at home with Gary Sullivan. I'm going to have to get my Father's Day card out, Danny, that Sue gave me. It's kind of comical because it says Mr. Fix-It on the front of the card.
7: Is it something you can read on the radio?
1: It is.
7: All right.
1: It is. And I think most guys will absolutely relate to it.
7: Yes, sir.
1: So I will get that. I've got it somewhere, and I will get it. And I will read it. It'll take every bit of about 5 seconds to do. So, you know, maybe at the top of the hour I'll run and look for it.
7: All right.
1: All right. You got the phone number. Grab a line. Lines are open today. And Ken, welcome.
8: Hello. Happy
1: yes,
8: Father's
1: sir.
8: Day.
1: Well, thank you.
8: Yes. No, I'm looking forward to my day as well. However, we just bought a new house.
1: Okay.
8: We got the carpets cleaned, and the cat smell that was there is now there 10 times worse.
1: Huh.
8: We're looking into replacing it. Replacing the carpet's going to be a few grand, and we'd rather just be able to clean it if we can. any suggestions or ideas? I mean, we can get them cleaned again, I guess. For that
1: Well, I'll tell you what. You got to get something that's going to really kill the smell, not mask it, not really even clean it. I do have a product that will take care of it. I really do. And even a backup product if there's still a lingering smell. And I've had it. I've recommended it to folks. One lady literally was going to get evicted from her condo because the condo smelled so bad. And this particular product, with the help of the person that owns the company, actually eliminated the smell. So here's the thing, Ken, is number one, you can find out exactly where that odor's coming from the cat urine, with a black light. So there is this company, it's Odor Exit is the website. It's ODORXIT. So there's no E. OdorExit.com. They have a little pen light flashlight, which is a black light, and dried urine will actually glow. So you can go all through the carpet, find out exactly where the hot spots are, okay? You can also go on the walls, because cats will sometimes spray onto the walls. Sometimes the odor's not even in the carpet. And there's a product called Odor Eliminator. And it's a 16-ounce bottle, and I think it's 4 ounces to a gallon. So this would make 4 gallons of spray, and you saturate the carpet. Or if you're using like a steam cleaner, you can actually put it into the machine and clean the carpets with that. So you can do it either way. You can go to the website. You can order it online. And, I mean, it just works. I've recommended it for well over 20-some years. And I get more, oh boy, that really worked, Gary, than any product we talk about. It's excellent. Now, if there is still a lingering smell, and sometimes there is. I mean, that's a strong smell. I haven't really had too many people ever say, hey, it still smells. I think it's Moms is the name of it, M-O-M-S. Or it's AQM. Okay. They make about 6 products. And one of those products, it actually kills the particles in the air. So that might be something. I wouldn't focus on that right away. I'd go ahead and get the eliminator, find out exactly where the dried urine is, and really saturate that area. And I think you'll find out it's going to work quite nicely for you.
8: Thank you. I appreciate that.
1: All right.
8: Have a great day.
1: You do the same. Thank you. All right. Talking a little home improvement, as we do. I know a lot of people also, and we're not exactly in a fire-burning season right now, unless you got a nice fire pit. But if you're one that purchases firewood, in other words, you're not getting it off your property and splitting it and all that good stuff, you're having it delivered. And a lot of people do that now, and stacking it, just a couple quick reminders, do not stack it against the house. Do not stack it in the garage. Stack it at the back of your property or along the, you know, property line. Basically, you want the wind to blow through the stacked wood. Get a little, a holder for the firewood. A rack that can hold a rick or a cord, and don't cover it with plastic. If you want to cover the top 2 layers to keep the rain from soaking down into it, fine, but just leaving it out there and drying is fine. And remember, you don't want, well, maybe you do want, but you should not burn freshly cut wood, and not that you're going to burn it now, but probably in 5 months you will be. So you want to dry it out. You want it to age. And a good way to know if firewood is ready to go in the fall time, you can get moisture meters and all that stuff. But if you just take a split log and drop it on the concrete, end pointed down,
9: and it goes thud, it's not ready. If it sounds like a baseball bat, it's ready to go. It's ready to go. And hardwood, again, gives you the heat. You don't want to burn softwood, pines, or anything like that. 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Oaks, maples, apples, that's the type of wood you want to burn. 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So just some tips. I know it's always kind of weird talking about firewood in the middle of the summer or during the summertime. But always thinking ahead what needs to be done. And certainly chimney repair, tuck pointing and all that, that gets done this time of year. All right, our phone number is 800-823-8255. Grab a line. We'll chat about your home and your at home with Gary Sullivan.

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2: From ABC News, I'm Wayne Cabot. A U.S. official now saying that back-channel peace talks are taking place as we speak, even after the Iranians walked out when President Trump said that Iran won't have a country if it closes the Strait of Hormuz. Oil is trading higher, both globally and domestically, up by 1.5% on this new uncertainty. Explained here by ABC News foreign correspondent Tom Sufi Burridge in Switzerland.
3: Looming over everything right now is the fact that Iran Saturday announced that once again it was shutting the Strait of Hormuz. So even before these much more complicated negotiations begin on the future of Iran's nuclear program, that memorandum of understanding signed by President Trump less than 4 days ago appears to be at risk of falling apart.
2: A fine Father's Day forecast, a gorgeous start to summer across the east, but not tomorrow. Intense storms are forecast from the Midwest to the Mid-Atlantic after a weekend of twisters and downpours in the south and plains. Here's ABC's Andrew Dimbert.
4: Severe storms, flash flooding, and extreme heat. Almost 10 inches of rain falling in downtown Biloxi, Mississippi, in less than 2 hours. The Biloxi River cresting at record levels. In Scott City, Kansas, torrential rain, high winds, and lightning lashing the area. And in southeast Texas, funnel cloud touching down in the town of Tivoli. Meanwhile, dangerous heat across parts of the southwest, temperatures in parts of Nevada above 100 degrees.
2: Major wildfires are forcing evacuations in Utah and jolting passengers flying into Salt Lake City Airport, their phones buzzing with warnings to evacuate just as the planes touch down. Americans are going back to the movies in numbers last seen before the pandemic. This weekend, with Toy Story 5 and Obsession driving sales, the summer box office is up 15% from last summer. Toy Story 5 debuting with $160 million, a franchise record, the biggest opening weekend of the year. Disney is our parent company. 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
2: Well, it's high time we raise a pint to America's 250 with George Washington's recipe for beer. Here's ABC's chief Washington correspondent, Jonathan Carl.
8: When the New York Public Library acquired Colonel George Washington's notebook more than a century ago, at first they were unaware of the uniqueness of what they had purchased.
9: This is in his handwriting. This is what he made as a 25-year-old colonel.
8: But in the 269 years since, a lot has changed about the brewing process. Washington's recipe used molasses as the fermentable ingredient.
10: The different variations of fermentable sugars that could be used.
8: They turned to Talea, a women-owned and founded brewery based in Brooklyn. The library decided to put Washington's recipe to the test.
11: It could have been left over from one of George Washington's collections, but this is fresh.
8: To mark America's 250th birthday.
11: All right, George Washington. Not bad.
2: Winning his second U.S. Open, Wyndham Clark, wire-to-wire victory at Shinnecock Hills on Long Island. The All England Club announcing Serena Williams will be playing singles at Wimbledon after accepting a wild card invitation. She recently returned to competition in doubles after about 4 years away from professional tennis. President Trump said this afternoon that repair work will begin immediately on the reflecting pool. A White House official now saying five people have been arrested on vandalism charges. Not clear what they did. One man was handcuffed after touching the peeling liner. I'm Wayne Cabot, ABC News.
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18: I'm Greg Bell, and we begin with the great Jack Webb, but not as Joe Friday. 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But there was so much more to Jack than just that police drama. He had worked on numerous dramatic radio programs, and he played the title characters in Pat Novak for Hire, Johnny Madero, Pier 23, and Jeff Regan, Investigator. This offering of that latter program features Herb Butterfield as Anthony J. Lyon, with Mary Lansing, Ken Christie, Sidney Miller, and Lorette Philbrandt. Let's head back to November 6th of 1948.

0: The letters on the door say, International Detective Bureau, Anthony J. Lyon, President. They used to be in gold, but the Lyon scraped them off one day and made some kind of a deal with Fort Knox. Oh, it isn't much of an office. One room, the size of a cigar box, and it smells about the same. There's an overstuffed chair in one corner with a loose spring that's a menace. Right over it, there's a crack in the ceiling. But the Lyon doesn't seem to mind. He says the place is rigged for comfort. Well, that's where I was at 5:25 last Wednesday night. The Lyon was sitting behind the desk looking at himself in a mirror. What he saw should have scared him. A pair of shoe-button eyes mounted in a head like a Spanish onion.
1: You know, Regan, I don't feel like I used to.
0: Neither do the Republicans.
1: Think I've got that middle-age look.
0: Just the spread.
1: It's getting a little scarce on top.
0: Change your shampoo.
1: I shouldn't be getting bald at my age. I'm only 39.
0: Your addition is kind of bad, isn't it?
1: I guess it's because I got so much worry. None of this business takes a lot out of a man.
0: Takes more out of your clients.
1: They get good service at reasonable rates.
0: Well, I've heard the commercial.
1: Regan, cancel all arrangements for tonight. You're going to be busy.
0: Doing what?
1: That's the trouble with you, young man. Too hasty. Learn how to relax, like me.
0: Tell that to your ulcer.
1: Ever hear of a lady named Hazel Carr?
0: No.
1: Well, you're going to. She's a businesswoman, and we got business with her.
0: What kind?
1: Later.
0: When?
1: Anthony J. Lyon, International Detective. Yeah. 1302 Beachwood. Right away, Mrs. Carr. Okay, there's the kickoff, Regan.
0: Who's playing?
1: You and a red-headed guy. Hop over to this address and hide behind a tree or something.
0: I forgot my beard.
1: You'll see a red-headed guy coming out of the house in about 45 minutes. Get a real good look at him.
0: Why?
1: He's the guy you're gonna study, so you'll know him any time you see him.
0: Where does Hazel Carr fit?
1: She's inside the house. After you spot the guy, go in and see her.
0: Fill in the rest.
1: She'll give you all you gotta know. Now get moving and stay on the ball.
0: I work for you. How can I get off? Well, I left the Lyon sitting there and I drove out to the Beechwood address. It turned out to be a corner house stuck on the top of a hill, and it figured a good rain would wash it down the drain. Well, I parked across the street and lit a cigarette. Watched a kid on a bicycle throwing newspapers. His aim was real good. He got them all on the roof. I watched him finish the block, and that's when my knee action began to suffer. A heavy guy in a trench coat had his foot on my running board. He had a big face, and he turned it sideways and stuck it in the window.
2: What's the matter, buddy? Out of gas?
0: No, my foot fell asleep.
2: Oh. How about a light? Want a light?
0: Got one.
2: Okay. Out of fluid, anyway.
0: Well, pull your head out of here before you lose it.
2: It's all right. I always carry a spare.
0: Come on, beat it, Buster. You spoil my view.
2: Oh. Peeking, huh?
0: Maybe.
2: You say maybe. I say yes.
0: All right. What do you want?
2: Same as you. You're looking? I'm looking.
0: Whose side you on?
2: Depends.
0: On what?
2: Whose side you're on. See ya.
0: That was when the front door of the car house opened and 6 feet of pinstripe gray came out on the sidewalk. His 200 pounds was topped off with a bush of red hair, and he had a face to match. It had a flushed look, like a high school boy at a burlesque show. He started down the street. The guy in the trench coat crossed over to the other side and moved after him, kind of slow. Then they disappeared around the corner. Now, he was playing his hand, I was playing mine. I climbed out of my car and walked up to the door of the car place. The bell sounded like something that should have been in Buckingham, but the woman who answered wasn't any queen.
3: Yes?
0: My name's Regan, International Detective Bureau.
3: Oh, Lyon's Arm. Please come in, Mr. Regan. I'm Hazel Carr.
0: All right.
3: You saw him, I suppose.
0: The redhead?
3: Rather large, isn't he?
0: The Dons are missing a bet.
3: Sit down, Mr. Regan. May I offer you something?
0: I'll try a story.
3: We'll get to that in a moment.
0: What's wrong with right now?
3: We have other things to discuss. You have a dark suit, I suppose.
0: Yeah, I got it on.
3: Well, get it pressed. You're going out tonight, Mr. Regan.
0: I'm already booked.
3: Then disappoint her. You see, from now on, you're working for me.
0: Come on, strike a match, lady. I don't like the dark.
3: You're going to meet the 7:10 at the Union Station. My daughter Phyllis is coming in. She's been at an Eastern school getting finished.
0: How'd she turn out?
3: Just a vacation. She's dying to see Hollywood.

0: She should have a young man.
1: Well, I'm no escort, Bureau.
0: I want more than an escort for Phyllis. I want a man with authority.
1: She play that rough?
0: That redhead you saw. He thinks he's in love with her.
1: We all make mistakes.
0: But he's impetuous. Follows her all over. He even threatened her. He says he'll kill her and himself if she doesn't marry him.
1: Well, either way, he loses.
0: I don't care about him. It's Phyllis that worries me. She's so young.
1: Mm-hmm.
0: But I don't want her to know that things are so bad she needs protection. You must remember that.
1: Maybe she'll figure it out herself.
0: Don't let her. Anyway, I've wired her that a young man was going to meet her at the train to show her around. A nice young man. Can you act the part?
1: I'll try.
0: See that you do.
1: Who's that boy out in front in the trench coat?
0: I don't know what you mean.
1: Okay. Anything else?
0: I made your reservations for dinner dancing at the Grove. Now show her a good time.
1: You're paying the bills.
0: And keep her occupied until I figure out a way to get rid of that redhead.
1: Murder might work.
0: Think about it. Call me after you pick her up.
1: Sure.
0: Now, you better go.
1: Okay.
0: Oh, Mr. Regan.
1: Yeah?
0: Here.
1: What's this?
0: Emily Post. Read up on your manners.
1: Well, I figured she wasn't telling everything, but it was her play. I headed for my place to clean up before meeting the train, and it took a little time bucking traffic on Franklin. At Gower, I played tag with the truck driver, trying hard to crease my fenders. It was about 6:15 when I pulled to a stop in front of my apartment. When I opened the door, I smelled cigar smoke. Somebody was over for a slumber party. A short, stocky guy with a stub crammed in his face was sleeping on the bed. He must have been having a real good dream, because he was tough to wake up. Hey, come on, buddy, hey. Come on, the alarm just went off.
2: Oh, hiya, Regan. Guess I dozed off waiting for you.
1: Pajamas in the top drawer.
2: How are you? Like a scratch. Yeah. So kind of late last night.
1: You should have stayed home today.
2: Had to see you.
1: What for?
2: Oh, you know what's a pretty crummy mattress you got.
1: Well, I'll put in for a beauty rest.
2: Yeah. Do that, Regan.
1: All right, punk, let's get to it.
2: Ease off, Pilgrim. I'm still shaking the sand out.
1: Well, get up and start talking.
2: Easy. Name's Mo. I'm a friend.
1: Convince me.
2: I'm going to. Hey, you got something to drink around?
1: Maybe after the talk.
2: Like it?
1: Who sent you?
2: Your insurance company.
1: I'm paid up.
2: And not in the collection department.
1: What else they got?
2: Friendly service, goodwill. Getting close to Christmas.
1: Yeah, I'll send you a card.
2: Don't want no card. Just want the pleasure of knowing I did you a service.
1: Name the kind.
2: Guys going to meet trains have accidents sometimes.
1: Santa Fe's not going to like you.
2: But I figure you will. Tipping you how to stay healthy.
1: My doctor tells me vitamins.
2: Mo says it's a wrong dope. Skip the train and take in a show.
1: I don't like popcorn.
2: It'd pay you to learn.
1: You want
2: to
1: tell me why?
2: You got enough. How about that drink, friend?
1: You didn't earn it.
2: Suit yourself, Peeper. But being nice is really a knack with me. I'm pretty nasty.
1: That won't get you an argument.
2: I'd even hit a guy 2 feet shorter than me.
1: Yeah, I'm turning pale.
2: That's a good color for you, Regan. Stay that way.
1: He chewed on the cigar a couple of times, and then he went out to find a spittoon. Oh, the whole thing had a crummy look, like a box of stale crackers. I tried to figure whether he was working for the redhead or grubbing around on his own, but not enough scenes were in to make it a full picture. Well, the car woman was writing the checks, and I was still trying. So I cleaned up, threw on some fresh clothes, and made it to the Union Station a little after 7. The super chief was just coming in. The station master, who walked with a slight list, took her name and said he'd bring her to me. And then I fought my way to the restaurant, and a waiter brought me a cup of coffee. He was a skinny little guy with a lot of neck muscles. I guess he got that way from talking so much.
3: Are you going someplace, mister?
1: Just been.
3: Oh. Got fun?
1: It wasn't bad.
3: Sugar?
1: No, thanks.
3: Oh, that's no good for you anyway. Gives you diabetes. You know, mister, I gotta go someplace myself sometime.
1: I got a suggestion.
3: I've been working here 12 years, yeah. People come, people go. Pete Broidy stays on forever. Hey, cream?
1: No.
3: That's just as well. It's sour. You know the farthest place I ever go, mister? That first door to the right.
4: Are you Mr. Regan?
1: Yeah.
4: I believe you're waiting for me.
1: You got a name?
4: Phyllis Carr.
1: That'll do.
4: Well, the darling, aren't you going to ask me to sit down?
1: You can handle that yourself.
4: Thank you.
1: Where's your baggage?
4: We'll have to pick it up.
3: Are you going someplace, lady?
4: I just got in.
3: I've been figuring on going someplace myself. I was just telling your friend here.
1: Get us some coffee. Get it.
3: Okay. I'm just being friendly.
4: Yeah, I'm going to adore it here. Town full of mashers.
1: You'll get along.
4: I'm much older than I look, you know.
1: Carry a sign.
4: Well, you don't seem very happy with me. I'm dreadfully sorry. You're much better than I expected.
1: Your mother thought different.
4: Oh, she's a dear. I thought at first she might pick me one of those children from UCLA.
1: They'll grow up.
4: But darling, who can wait that long? I want to have fun while I'm young.
1: Look, what kind of school do you go to?
4: All girls.
1: Well, that explains a little.
4: And it's very progressive.
3: Here's your coffee, lady.
4: Oh, thank you so much.
3: Don't mention it, lady. Like I was telling your friend here before.
4: Where are you going, Mr. Regan?
3: I figured on going...
1: No, not you. Me. Me.
3: Oh.
1: To phone your mother.
4: Say hello to the dear for me.
1: I'm going
4: to
1: say a lot more. Now, you sit right there till I get back.
4: Oh, whatever you say, darling. I'll be making myself more beautiful.
1: Save that for the redhead.
4: Where'd you hear about him?
1: News gets around.
4: You're more my type.
1: You better settle for UCLA. You don't want to wind up an old maid. Well, it wasn't appealing. Nursemaid to a junior miss, trying hard to work up a sweat. The curtain wasn't down, but I was ready to call off the show. I scratched around for a nickel, and I found the phone booth between the newsstand and a broom closet. There was some old gal inside with a waffle for a hat having a private filibuster. When she finished, I went in and started to dial Hazel Carr. That's when I spotted that redhead in the pinstripe working his way through the crowd. He had an eager look, like an English setter flushing quail. I threw the receiver back on the hook and started for Phyllis. As soon as I stepped out of the booth, the thunder broke. Somebody threw two slugs into the redhead and his light went out. The crowd began to gather, so I went back for Phyllis. It was hard going. I was moving against the grain.
5: Hey, watch out where you're going.
6: What?
5: Let me throw.
6: I heard a shot. Just come out.
1: Look out.
3: Hey. Huh? Hey, you. Some excitement outside, hey, mister?
1: Call homicide.
3: I've been working here 12 years, seen a lot of things.
1: Where'd she go?
3: One day a whack chased the major all over the place.
1: No, listen. Hey. Now listen, that blonde sitting over in the corner with a high meter reading. Where'd she go?
3: You're spilling the coffee.
7: Now see what you done.
1: What happened to her?
3: Leave me alone.
1: Give it to me.
3: She went out.
1: When?
3: Well, just after you did.
1: Before or after the shots?
3: I don't remember.
1: Well, think.
3: Before. Yeah, before. I remember watching the way she walked.
1: She get a date?
3: She tried, but she said she was going steady with a red-headed guy.
1: Well, things weren't going to get any better at the Union Station. Homicide would be down there scratching around. So I used the back door of the restaurant, picked up my car, and went out to the Lions. When he opened the front door, he had a bottle of beer in one hand and a chicken sandwich in the other. He looked unhappy, like a beaver with a loose tooth.
8: Regan, where you been? I've been looking all over for you.
1: Did you try missing persons?
8: Called your place 3 times, nobody answered.
1: You knew I was working.
8: That's what I called you about. I got something to tell you.
1: Well, wait your turn.
8: What's the matter with you? In trouble again?
1: No, you are, big shot. Another bum client.
8: International detective never had a bum client.
1: Well, those two women just spoiled your record.
8: You've been drinking.
1: You better call homicide and get us off that hook and then turn back Carr's retainer.
8: Regan, what are you saying?
1: You heard me.
8: But it's unethical to return money when Anthony J. Lyon...
1: Oh, stop it, will you? You quit giving blood when you found out somebody'd pay for it.
8: You're out of line.
1: Every time you cut yourself, you make a beeline for the Red Cross to get it back.
8: International detectives under obligation to Mrs. Carr, and we're going to see it through.
1: All right. You hold her hand in the gas chamber.
8: What does that mean?
1: That's where she's going to be after the police get through.
8: What happened?
1: That redhead got himself a free ride to the morgue. It looks like her daughter, Phyllis Carr, called the play.
8: You're out of your mind. Look at this telegram.
1: Let me see.
8: It's from Phyllis Carr in New York. She just ran away from school with a Princeton man.
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7: Well, it all made sense like a girdle on a Siamese twin. Started out with a redhead and a pinstripe and wound up a nursemaid job with a girl named Phyllis. While I'm in a phone booth, somebody throws a couple of sleeping pills at the redheaded guy. The smoke cleared and Red's doing the big sleep in Union Station and my date somewhere else. The Lion makes it a Sunday special with a telegram that says everything is off. Well, it didn't take 20/20 vision to see that the girl in the station was a substitute or the telegram was a phony. Well, it was easy to figure my next move. I went across the street and I found a booth way over in the corner. I was 2 drinks into the house when the skinny guy in the trench coat eased down beside me.
8: Hiya, Regan. Think it'll help?
7: You get around.
8: So do you.
7: Still following people?
8: I gave up.
7: You? You got something to say?
8: I'm just here for a friendly drink.
7: Try the bartender.
8: I like conversation.
7: What kind?
8: All kinds. Bourbon and water. Now, don't look so worried, Regan. I'll pay for my own.
7: You gonna make a night of it?
8: I can't. Got things to do. Gotta find a man who shot a man.
7: What man?
8: The one I followed. The one you watched. Any idea?
7: Yeah.
8: Who?
7: You.
8: Bum joke, Regan.
7: Well, why'd you follow him?
8: My business. Besides, I lost him in a traffic jam.
9: Hey, I'm Mick.
8: Thanks. Well, here for the newspapers. Seen this one yet with pictures? All about our friend. Fine murder story.
7: No, I work the crosswords.
8: Oh, give me crime and lots of it. You know why?
7: No, tell me why.
8: It's sin, and sin is here to stay.
7: All right, you said your piece.

0: unknown assailant fires two shots into traveler at Union Station. Listening?
1: It's an old story.
0: Think so?
1: He got his red hair dirty on the floor.
0: Wrong caper.
1: Well, I'll catch up later.
0: This guy was different.
1: How?
0: Bald, like a boiled egg.
1: Crazy, give me that.
0: See what I mean? The guy in the picture ain't got red hair, got no hair.
1: What's your angle, Buster?
0: Like I said, I read papers. Why?
1: Thought maybe you belonged to the Barbers Union. Well, it turned out to be an even trade. I took his newspaper, and he got my ice in the drink. Well, I went back to the office and sat down and tried to figure it out. It was all crazy, like an Eskimo with a popsicle. I started by calling Hazel Carr's house, but the nickel came back. The phone book gave a business address, so I drove out there. It was a pink stucco job out on Olympic, right after you pass Redondo. A red neon sign told you that Hazel Carr Incorporated specialized in hair pieces. Nobody answered up front, so I slipped around to the back door. The door opened into a workroom. I scratched a match. Somebody had been looking for something, and it wasn't dandruff. Every wig in the place was torn apart. It was just about then that I heard a step, and then a flashlight jumped out at me, and I smelled a cigar. It was Moe.
2: Hi, Regan.
1: Well, sleeping beauty.
2: I'm awake this time.
1: I'm impressed. Tell me more.
2: Stand still, Regan. This alarm clock goes off.
1: It's already rung.
2: I didn't do it.
1: Body in Union Station. Chamber of Commerce gets upset.
2: I'm from Florida.
1: Figure to bring up the orange crop?
2: Didn't do this either.
1: Spit out the seeds.
2: Regan, you're not friendly.
1: You got here first.
2: I'm here all the time.
1: No, you're trying too hard, Mo.
2: I work here. It's a serious business. We make billiard balls happy.
1: All right, so you work for Hazel Carr. Say something with hormones.
2: You're learning nothing that's not in the trades.
1: Why'd you snatch the redhead's toupee?
2: You make me tired of saying I didn't.
1: Couldn't meet his installments?
2: Look out, you'll get credit.
1: What's in that toupee?
2: Ask enough questions, Regan.
1: Relax, buddy. You'll burn out your coils.
2: You're in the way. I told you once.
1: I was born on the second honeymoon.
2: Well, happy birthday, Junior. Ooh!
1: I was lying face down in a pile of Santa Claus beards and yak tails. When I rolled over, there was the lion. He was shaking like a polar bear in a French bathing suit.
3: Wake up. We gotta wake up. I could hire a detective for the price of you.
1: Get a midget and he'd starve to death.
3: We got a client. She needs you.
1: What are you, Silent Arrow?
3: I'm a nursemaid with you around. She called the office.
1: Gonna have another daughter?
3: I told you it's legitimate. She didn't know nothing about the phony.
1: Where is she now?
3: 1629 Locust Avenue. Why?
1: She's in the middle of a smuggle.
3: You sure?
1: It adds up.
3: She pays the bill. She's straight.
1: How'd you meet her in the first place?
3: I got a right to a private life.
1: Not at your age. Well, I left the lion standing here and I climbed in my car. I made a couple of right turns in the wrong zone, but I found the address all right. 1629 turned out to be a two-story Monterey number in the middle of what looked like a golf course. If Hazel Carr owned this place, too, she must have been selling toupees to Crosby's whole stable. I parked the car and I headed for the lights that were on downstairs. I took the front steps two at a time. Wow.
4: Wow. If it isn't UCLA.
1: I just got in from Berkeley.
4: Oh, don't be bitter.
1: I'm not. Where you been?
4: Jealous?
1: You're fickle.
4: Just when I'm in college.
1: Lucky student body.
4: I didn't know you noticed.
1: Well, skip it. It was a lousy act anyway.
4: Good enough to fool you. Going somewhere?
1: I got a date.
4: If it's with Mrs. Carr, don't bother. I sent for you.
1: You better try again.
4: Your boss just got a phone call. Well, if I put on one act, I can put on another, can't I?
1: You didn't kill Red.
4: Not important.
1: Yes, it is. Come on back inside. We're going to have a threesome.
4: I like it better at the zebra room. We could find a dark place.
1: That'll come later.
4: I'm leaving.
1: No, you're not. Inside, sis.
4: You don't have to coax me.
1: Where is she? Mrs. Carr.
4: Look, it wasn't me. She's been dead a long time.
1: So's your alibi.
4: I've only been here for 5 minutes.
1: You're lying.
4: I'll make you listen to me.
1: Look out. Drop it. You pick up that gun and I'll break you in two.
4: Oh, stop it. Get me a drink. Some over there.
1: All right.
4: Look, I didn't kill him. Not either one of them.
1: Sure.
4: You don't believe anything.
1: Depends on the source. Here, this will slow you down.
4: Thanks.
1: All right, now let's start talking.
4: You got me into it.
1: Mo?
4: Maybe.
1: Say yes.
4: Don't be personal.
1: You get me out of the way so he can plug the redhead and snatch the toupee.
4: Moe's impulsive, that's all. Forget about him.
1: But the toupee was empty, so the two of you have to scratch around some other places for it.
4: Shall I run my fingers through your hair?
1: Let's stick to the subject.
4: I wish you would.
1: Did the redhead know he was carrying an empty load?
4: Nobody did, except Mrs. Carr.
1: It was a smuggle, and she was holding out.
4: It's a mistake for a woman, don't you think?
1: They had a trio, and she wanted to sing solo.
4: The boys weren't smart like you are.
1: Maybe she was worried about her daughter. Maybe she wanted to go straight and the boys didn't want her to.
4: You're wasting our time. Let me show you where I fit in.
1: No, you're on the wrong floor.
4: There's a way to fix everything.
1: You're an accessory.
4: I can become essential.
1: You'd get lipstick on my expense account.
4: Come here.
1: Oh, break it up, baby. You scratched around every place. You still can't find the goods.
4: I think I found it.
1: You figure the old lady used me as a safe deposit box?
4: Where else could it be?
1: All right, supposing I got it, what next?
4: Do I have to draw a diagram? We might as well be realistic about this thing.
1: What's it worth?
4: $50,000 of the white stuff.
1: I don't like to dream.
4: You look like you could use one. I'm extra.
2: Meet the contract player.
1: Oh, yeah, this act figured to do it.
4: Mo.
2: You had a good memory.
4: Mo, baby,
2: Skip it. Stand still, Pilgrim.
4: I was trying to get it for you.
2: I heard the song. That Regan might like to hear the chorus.
4: Oh. Mr. Bet, Regan. You should grab an offer when it's hot.
2: Don't be sad, Pilgrim. She smiled at all the boys. Come on, let's get out of here. You'll look better with slow paralysis.
1: Well, I had about as much chance as a clean towel in the boarding house. When the muscle said move, I had to be polite. I guess he figured the car place was too crowded and he wanted new scenery. Well, we went out to the street and he steered me for his car. It was a black job with white sidewalls and there were two suitcases in the back seat. But all his bags weren't packed. He was missing a small package and he had the idea it was over at my place. When we got there, it was about midnight, but it wasn't too late for him to go to work.
2: Now, isn't this better, Regan? Home sweet home.
1: I never liked it anyway.
2: Move.
1: I got a lease.
2: Those things can be broken. Want me to show you how?
1: No, I'll struggle along.
2: You make things hard on yourself. Now do something the easy way. Get me the stuff.
1: You're wasting your time.
2: I got lots of it. You ain't.
1: Well, I haven't got it.
2: Mo thinks you have.
1: Well, then he's pretty dumb.
2: That's on account I don't like your choice of words.
1: Buy me a dictionary.
2: You're gonna get yourself two big holes in your middle if you don't lay that stuff in my hand.
5: Sorry I had to do that to him, Regan.
1: Yeah, I forgive you.
5: I just came up to get my newspaper back, and he was acting nasty.
1: The little guy in the bar.
5: My boss doesn't like it when I shoot people.
1: Uncle Sam, huh?
5: Mm-hmm. Narcotics. I tried to tip you off before, but you weren't listening.
1: Somebody should have tipped Mo.
5: Weren't you watching? I just did.
1: Well, it was all over fast, like a short beer in a cheap saloon. They took him away in a basket, and all I had left was a spot on the rug. They had a good thing until Hazel Carr got anxious and decided to pull out. Only she wanted to be clean and have the stuff, too. That's what started the scavenger hunt. The only thing straight in the whole corkscrew was the part about the daughter needing protection. But I guess she got it back at Princeton. The stuff... Oh, it finally turned up. Hazel Carr had found herself a good place to hide it. The feds spotted it the first thing the next morning when he saw the lion. How could he miss? The lion looked awful in that red toupee.
6: Jack Webb is featured as Jeff Regan with Herb Butterfield as Anthony J. Lyon. Written by Larry Roman and Jackson Gillis. Produced by Sterling Tracy. Included in tonight's cast were Mary Lansing, Ken Christie, Sidney Miller, Lorette Philbrandt, and Ed Barrier. This is CBS, the Columbia Broadcasting System.
7: The Lady with Too Much Hair, from November 6th of 1948. Jack Webb starred as Jeff Regan for only about 5 months, because at the beginning of 1949, he moved over to a Hollywood-based revival of Pat Novak for Hire, and then June of that year, launched Dragnet. Jeff Regan would return later on, though, with Frank Graham and Paul Dubov spending time as the title character. Well, I'm your host, Greg Bell, and up next on When Radio Was, it's our weekly visit with Mary Foster, the editor's daughter, right after this break.
8: I am the Whistler, and I know many things, for I walk by night. I know many strange tales hidden in the hearts of men and women who have stepped into the shadows. Yes, I know the nameless terrors of which they dare not speak.
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8: It was night, but even with the protection of darkness, Max Tyler crouched low on the apartment house fire escape. He was tense, alert, ready to run. And suddenly it happened.
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10: All right, now come on, move. 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
13: People actually are lonely. 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They might be talking to a scammer. So, and if there's an AI, right, it's not even like a real person. 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And I believe that's the reason.
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6: Kroger Bread, the brand new bread with a twist, brings you Mary Foster, the editor's daughter, transcribed. Now, Mary Foster, the editor's daughter. As we drop in at the Fosters, Jack Kelsey, the news photographer, and Mary are sitting on the porch steps. Jack is trying to convince Mary that she should go to New York to attend Jerry's wedding to George Peters. We hear Jack talking.
14: You know very well you'd like to come to New York now, wouldn't you?
15: The fact that I might like to doesn't indicate that I can, by any means.
14: Why, sure you can. You put in a long stretch of work, honey. You owe yourself a vacation. Get away from Valley Springs. That's what you need. Why, we'll do every club in town. We'll see every show. We'll just have a whale of a good time.
15: You're very persuasive, aren't you?
14: I'm doing my best.
15: Yes, you certainly are. But I'm afraid it's out of the question, Jack.
14: Oh, but look, you ought to help Jerry out. She'll want some other girl along.
15: No, she won't want me along. I can tell you that very definitely. No, Jack, sorry.
14: Well, I'm not going to take that as final. Will you promise me you'll think it over?
15: But there's nothing to think over.
14: Promise?
15: Oh, all right. But it won't do any good.
14: You just give it some thought, and I bet you'll find it will do some good. Now, look, I'll hop over to the hotel and grab a shower and change. Then I'll call back for you, and we'll go out to dinner.
15: Jack, I really shouldn't go.
14: Now, just a minute here. Don't talk that way, honey. After me traveling all the way here from New York just to spend a couple of hours with you?
15: But you didn't let me know you were going to come. I didn't have any idea till I saw you.
14: Okay, okay. Next time, I'll phone long distance. But this trip, there wasn't time. I just made the plane as it was. Now, look, I'll be back in about half an hour.
15: Well, all right, then,
16: Name's
15: but...
16: Sakes alive, Mr. Kelsey. What are you doing back in town?
14: Hello, Miss Parrish.
16: Mrs. Parrish.
14: Oh.
16: Hello, Mary.
15: Hello, Amelia.
16: Well, this is a surprise. I declare I didn't expect to see you, Mr. Kelsey.
14: Oh, I just pop up in unexpected places at unexpected times. You're likely to see me anywhere, anytime. Mm,
16: so it seems. It also seems that you two were pretty much wrapped up in each other just now, so much so that you didn't even see me approaching.
14: Well, that's just exactly the way it should be.
16: From your point of view, maybe. You back here on another assignment, or what?
14: Just an assignment I gave myself to see Mary again.
16: Oh.
14: Is that all right with you?
16: I don't believe it makes much difference whether it is or not, is it?
15: Well, now, let's not get into any more discussions here. By the way, Jack, something very important has happened since you were last in town.
14: Hmm?
15: Amelia's engaged to be married.
14: What? She is?
16: Yeah. And I'll bet you never could guess to whom I'm engaged to either.
14: Why, you're right. I certainly couldn't. I mean, well, that certainly is something.
15: Isn't it, though? We're all very, very happy for Amelia.
16: But we are, Jack. So you think it's funny, do you?
14: Oh, no, indeed. I was just thinking of something else. Well, my congratulations, Amelia. My heartiest congratulations. Who's the lucky man?
16: Tom Daggett.
14: Oh, the printer?
16: Yeah. We ain't set any time yet for the wedding, but it's going to be soon. Well, I gotta get into the office and see Mr. Foster. Goodbye, Mr. Kelsey.
14: Bye, Amelia.
17: 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We'll be right back with more after this.
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3: Working kind of late this afternoon, ain't you, Mr. Foster?
4: Oh, yes, maybe a mite late, Amelia. What's on your mind?
3: Well, what I was thinking of was to talk over with you my taking 2 or 3 days off when I get married to Tom. You know, it sounds awful funny to hear myself say that. Get married to Tom. Sounds awful nice, though.
4: Hmm. Well, yes, I guess you can have time off, Amelia. You know just when it'll be?
3: No, I ain't exactly decided just yet, Mr. Foster. I just wanted to know if we could have the time off when we did decide, so as I could start making plans.
4: Yes, you can. Be a good idea to let me know as soon as possible, though, because I'll have to hire a printer in advance to take Tom's place for that week.
3: Well, I tell you what, I'll talk it over with him this evening, and I'll let you know tomorrow. That be all right?
4: Yeah, that's all right. Tom's still scared of the idea of marriage, is he?
3: Oh, I guess not. That is to say, he ain't near so scared as he was at first. They say it's a good sign when a man's scared of marriage, Mr. Foster. They say it means that he'll be an awful good husband later on.
4: Oh, is that so? Mm-hmm. Well, probably. I don't know about that.
3: Yeah, that's what they say. And if it's true, then Tom Daggett's going to make a perfect husband.
4: On the basis of how scared he is now?
3: Yeah. But speaking of perfect husbands, there's a man not so far from this office who wouldn't be.
4: Who do you mean?
3: That Kelsey fella.
4: Oh. Yeah, I wouldn't be surprised with what you're right about that, too, Amelia. But I don't see that it's very apropos in this discussion. How in the world did you ever happen to mention him?
3: Well, because it might be apropos, Mr. Foster. It might be absolutely apropos. Mary's out there talking with him, ain't she?
4: Yeah. But what of that?
3: Well, it might develop into something rather serious, Mr. Foster. I don't like that fella, one bit. I never have liked him from the first minute I set eyes on him. And you know my likes and dislikes most generally turn out to be pretty well-founded. Well, I got no use for him. But in spite of that, I can recognize that he's got a measure of charm about him. And I'm beginning to think that that charm is impressing Mary.
4: Oh, no, I don't. Mm-hmm. No, I don't believe so. She likes him all right, Amelia. I guess she does, at least. He's kind of a breezy cuss, you know, but that's all.
3: Mr. Foster, you hark to me now. He came all the way here from New York to see her. He didn't say so, but I know he did.
4: Well,
3: that sort of thing's mighty flattering to any girl, to realize a man had come all the way from New York just to see her.
4: Well, yes, I wouldn't be surprised, but what 'tis, Amelia. But I don't see what charm's got to do with it.
3: If I was you, I should tell Mary that she can't see that Kelsey person anymore.
4: Amelia, has it occurred to you that Mary is over age?
3: Why, yes, certainly, but she'd at least listen to what you have to say, wouldn't she?
4: No, not if I give her a direct order like that. Oh, careful now. Here she comes. Oh,
3: you talk to her, Mr. Foster. I'm going out in the shop and see Tom.
4: Well, Mary, how's it seem to be talking to Jack Kelsey again?
5: Well, quite surprising, as a matter of fact, Dad. I was glad to see him, though. He wants me to have dinner with him tonight at the Mansion House.
4: You going to?
5: Well, it depends on you, dear. Tonight's Della's night out. Suppose I could ask her to stay in, but I hate to because her club meets tonight. She thinks that club is just about the thing. Would you mind taking over?
4: Far as the youngsters are concerned, you mean?
5: Yes. Of course, they'll be in bed by that time. It'll just be a matter of listening for them if they should call.
4: Well, yes, I suppose I could do that all right. Thing is, child, the last time you went out with Kelsey to dinner, we had all that trouble about William Henry getting sick and having to go to the hospital.
5: Oh, well, yes, I know, but it wouldn't happen again that way in a long, long time, darling. I admit I shouldn't have gone out then because the baby was restless and uneasy that night. But tonight he's as healthy and happy as a puppy.
4: All right, if you say so, Mary. But I tell you, I would like to talk with you a mite more about Kelsey.
5: Yes?
4: If I was you, Mary, I wouldn't take up with that fella much more.
5: I'm not.
4: Well, I know, but it's kind of obvious he likes you pretty well. He wouldn't have made this trip up here from New York just to see you otherwise. And if he comes up here once like that, why, he's likely to come here again.
5: Oh, I don't think so, Dad. Jack's pretty much a creature of impulse. It just seemed like a good idea at the time to come to Valley Springs, so he did.
4: Might seem like a good idea other times, too. What I'm getting at, Mary, is I don't believe it's going to do you any good to be seen around here with him too frequently.
5: If you mean people are going to talk, yes, they probably will. Some people. They'd talk no matter who I went out with. And just for that reason, I'm certainly not going to run and hide every time a man asks me to have dinner with him.
4: Well, no, I don't mean that exactly. I mean, I just hope you won't get into the habit of going around with him too frequently.
5: Darling, I appreciate your interest. I mean, I really do, but I think I'll have to make decisions of that sort for myself. I haven't any intention of getting serious about Jack or any other man. But it is diverting to go out occasionally with anyone as interesting as he is. Now I'll go in the house and help Della with a supper for you and the children.
6: Wait a minute, Mary.
5: Hmm?
6: You'd ought to pay more attention to what your father says than that.
5: Oh, you heard what we talked about, did you, Amelia?
6: Yes, yes, I heard because I wanted to. I'm the one that suggested your father speak to you, Mary, because I felt that somebody ought to, and he's the logical one. But if you don't mind, I'll put in a word myself. That Jack Kelsey ain't the kind of a man for you. Not at all.
5: Amelia, don't you think I have any sense at all? Or do you think I'm a child of 11 or 12?
6: Yes, of course you've got sense.
5: All right, then. Suppose you let me use it.
6: But he ain't the kind of a man for you.
5: Yes, you said so.
6: Dr. Nelson's the one for you.
5: Really, Amelia, I don't feel like standing here discussing things of that nature. It's rather ridiculous, don't you think? Now, if you'll please excuse me, I have to go into the house.
6: She's getting awful obdurate, ain't she?
4: Well, of course, maybe we should have been more tactful in speaking to her, Amelia. I guess perhaps we come right out too direct.
6: Well, 'twas for her own good, Mr. Foster.
4: Maybe, as we see it, yes. But after all, there's no harm in her going out to eat a meal of victuals with that fella.
6: Of course there ain't, but what if she should fall in love with him, Mr. Foster? That's the whole trouble right there.
4: I doubt if she does.
6: Yeah, but you can't ever tell about a thing like that. He's kind of a, he's kind of a charming fellow, Mr. Foster. He's got a way with him that's attractive to women.
4: He's a madcap.
6: Yes. And if you ask me, it's more impossible that Mary could get a crush on him.
4: Well, all right. What are we going to do about it?
6: Oh, I don't know. I declare I don't right at the moment. But I'm going to think of something if it's the last thing I do.
7: Is Amelia going to make an issue out of Kelsey's visit to Mary? And how will it affect everyone concerned? We'll hear more about this next week. And now, in just a moment, Henry Foster will bring us a few words of his homely philosophy. And now, Henry Foster.
4: Well, I'd just like to pass along a thought to you for what it's worth. I found it's a good idea, the first thing in the morning, to be thankful for your blessings. You'd be surprised to think how long that feeling stays with you during the day. See you soon.
7: Be sure to tune in Monday for another exciting transcribed chapter of Mary Foster, the Editor's Daughter.
8: From the late 1940s, that indeed, Mary Foster, the Editor's Daughter. 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I'm Greg Bell, and earlier we had Jeff Regan Investigator starring Jack Webb, with Herb Butterfield as Anthony J. Lyon. On radio, Butterfield was often cast in the boss role. For example, he would also play the commissioner in a late 1940s, early 50s NBC series, which starred Brian Dunleavy as international troubleshooter Steve Mitchell. Can you name it? I'll have the answer and then wrap up when radio was right after this break.
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5: But we've introduced a flexible credential whereby a single card can be what you want it to be depending on the transaction type. 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And it's a way in which the consumers can have a little bit more control over who they share their data with.
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